0: he'd get banned for, you know, unsportsmanlike behaviour and all that sort of stuff.
1: It's like, and what about Merv Hughes would get banned for inciting the crowd?
0: Well, Merv had his own little dance on there.
1: Well, that's what they used to all imitate. Now they imitate Boland and who else they've been imitating? And they used to – oh, who was the little guy, the little South African –
0: Oh, Jonty Rhodes?
1: No, he played for Australia. But he
0: Kepler Vessels. Yeah,
1: he used to dance around the oval. He was so funny,
0: Kepler, I could never forget. He was left-handed, but he batted wrong.
1: Yeah.
0: He just batted so wrong.
1: His whole flamboyance He was a law unto himself.
0: He was. And the fact – I mean, he was clearly South African – but again, we don't have a problem in Australia by having, and that's a controversy in itself, is that we've done this in the past, is that we've imported, and we're not the only country that's done it. England's done it for a very long time.
1: England imported their whole athletics team.
0: Yeah, I was going to say.
1: From the West Indies.
0: Yeah, I was going to say,
1: you can run, okay, you're a citizen.
0: Well, that's sort of how we do it, is that, look, we can't produce any, let's get them from somewhere else. You know, weightlifters from, you know,
1: East Germany
0: or the Eastern Bloc countries or Russia or, you know, all of that sort of stuff.
1: That's another controversy, was the East German women's weightlifting team.
0: From
1: the 70s.
0: From the 70s. I mean, I remember the 1980...
1: the Chinese swimming team?
0: Yeah, that's more... Raylene Boyle was basically up against clearly athletes who had taken some form of performance enhancing.
1: But that's going back to drugs in sport.
0: Well, so that's what I mean. I mean, you know...
1: did that a few weeks ago.
0: Controversy in it. Cycling. Just the rampantness of drugs in that sport. And, I mean, it culminated with good old Lance. But he was only the sort of the tip of the iceberg.
1: Well,
0: the
1: rules
0: stuff.
1: Now are clamped down. If you're on the podium, you're tested.
0: Yeah.
1: Every single day.
0: Yeah. And, I mean, look.
1: That's why you'll notice now a lot of the major players in cycling put off getting the pink jersey or the yellow jersey or whatever.
0: Oh, till late.
1: Till later because of the simple reason that if you're wearing the pink jersey, you do not get a chance to cool down.
0: Yep.
1: You're straight off the bike, straight in front of the media.
0: Yep.
1: Drug testing. You have
0: to. What, in front of the media?
1: You're in front of you've got the interviews.
0: Yeah.
1: You've got a certain time from the minute you cross the line
0: before
1: you have to front the press.
0: Yeah.
1: Then you've got to do your drug testing. Yep. Then you've got to do, I don't know, your
0: sponsors and all that sort
1: thing
0: of stuff. Yeah.
1: And
0: yeah.
1: everything.
0: Yeah.
1: And you get no wind down time before you're back on the bike the next day.
0: Yeah.
1: So.
0: And they're an hour late, so they break curfew.
1: Yeah, basically.
0: But again, I think that's what's become interesting around sport, particularly at the elite level, is needing to do the press conferences afterwards.
1: And they demand it.
0: Yeah.
1: And like the cyclists, they'll get fined if they...
0: I was going to say there's a lot of that now, is that if the athlete... I think it was tennis competition... might have been a Grand Slam where one of the players went, I'm not doing it.
1: Yeah.
0: And they got in a lot of trouble for it. It's like, no, you. It's part of what you have to do. And it's like, I don't want to. I don't want to have to front the cameras, you know. So what? But now, and then, honestly, most of them aren't very good public speakers at the best of times.
1: Well, there's
0: like, how do you think you went? Oh, good.
1: Yeah.
0: And it's like, what's the point of this?
1: So what was the team strategy today? Oh, I don't know.
0: Get in front. Win. Yeah. You know. The other one that I really, going to this media stuff, when swimmers get out of the pool. You've just you know, done a 1,500 metre, you've won it, and then they go, how do you feel?
1: Yeah.
0: Good. It's just like, leave them alone.
1: Oh, the cricketers in the middle of their tea break. Who's up for an interview in the middle of the oval with the drone thing?
0: And now they're talking to them, aren't they?
1: They've got to have an interview
0: with a player.
1: Yeah,
0: it's like, how's it going? I don't know. You're watching the game. I'm not.
1: Feeling good out there?
0: Oh, I suppose. Yeah. It's a bit warm.
1: Yeah. It's like 150 degrees, but we're all good.
0: But yeah, for years I thought it was really strange to do this to poor swimmers that get out, and I mean they're dripping wet,
1: haven't been able to get a towel or anything.
0: And
1: haven't been able to check with their coach how they went. Or,
0: that's right.
1: You know who else?
0: Yeah. The media has
1: I'm surprised they haven't like lent in, have scuba divers in the pool to get them as soon as they hit the block.
0: No, interview them on the way. Yeah. How are you feeling as you're halfway through the race? You know, so mic them up.

0: here's all right. I got a song by Madonna, Like a Prayer.
1: Oh yes, yeah. Oh yes. Yeah. That was
0: anything Madonna did, but this one went off.
1: Oh, the Pope got involved.
0: Yeah. Not the Pope we got now, an older Pope, a Pope that's no longer with us. All right, here's Madonna with Like a Prayer. You're on Triple B FM.

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3: Yes, on this dark and gloomy Saturday morning.
4: Drizzly, rainy, whatever else. It's not cold, though.
3: It's not cold, no. We'll do the weather very soon. That was Cold Chisel, if you didn't know. I mean, I don't know what country you might have come from.
4: Both singing along.
3: I was looking at that. You know, that was released in 1978.
4: I know. Scare me.
3: All right, so in 2 years' time, that song is 50 years old. Yep. 50.
4: Yeah, I was on the Instagram, Insta-webby thing the other day.
3: That makes me 52.
4: That informed me that I'm closer to being 80 than I am to the 1980s.
3: Yeah, it's scary that, isn't it?
4: That just freaked me right out.
3: Yeah. I remember reading some stuff and the difference between us and the 1980s is actually we're further away from that than it was the end of the Second World War to the 1980s. Yep. And it's like, what? That just – how does that work?
4: I know.
3: It's just wrong. Anyway.
4: No. Cold chisel. As far as I'm concerned, 1980s is only 20 years ago.
3: Well, it wasn't – well, I thought it was yesterday, personally. I mean, it wasn't that long ago.
4: No.
3: Really? I mean, you know, yeah, anyway. And radio stations didn't like Kaysan.
4: No, they didn't. No, because of one line.
3: Yeah, they didn't like it. And before that was Madonna with Like a Prayer.
4: Yes.
3: And again,
4: that upset, what is it, a quarter of the world's population or something?
3: They got a little bit with all the, you know, icon imagery and the just, anyway.
4: They didn't get it.
3: They didn't get it. But I remember when Life of Brian came out. Remember that?
4: Theatres were getting picketed.
3: Yeah, they're getting picketed
4: And you're getting abused for going to go watch it.
3: Yeah, and it was probably closer to the truth for what actually happened back then than anything else that had been written or shown.
4: But you contrast that with the Book of Mormon. And like the Mormons absolutely love the fact
3: love the
4: whole play.
3: Yeah. And that's going on 30 or 40 years old now, the Book of Mormons, the stage show.
4: Is it?
3: Yeah.
4: Oh my goodness.
3: It might not be quite that long, but it's not just yesterday. Again, it's not a yesterday thing.
4: No.
3: That's been around. I'll double check that. But yeah, something came up. I don't know where I was reading it. It's decades now.
4: Because they do the whole
3: they've updated it recently.
4: No, but they do the whole like America off Broadway and then they do Broadway and then it goes to the West End in London and
3: It's all over
4: by the
3: place.
4: Time it gets here, it's probably well underway.
3: Yeah. But it's and if you don't know what that is, it's the two guys from South Park created it. They're manic. The stuff that they've done, they're amazing. Pair of them. You might not like some of their stuff, but that's all right.
4: Everybody to their own.
3: That's right.
4: If we were all the same, what a boring planet it would be.
3: You've got a choice. You either can watch it or not.
4: Or switch it off.
3: Nobody's telling
4: Turn
3: you have
4: off.
3: To go to watch, you know, Life of Brian. If you don't like it, don't go.
4: No, that's right.
3: Simple as that. Another controversy way, way back, again, back in the 80s, which was only yesterday for some of us. 1983. What happened in 1983 that you can take as controversy?
4: No idea.
3: Wasn't that long ago. It was yesterday. Go on, 1983.
4: No idea.
3: Bob Hawke was Prime Minister.
4: Oh, yeah.
3: Go on.
4: Oh, Australia Cup. The America's Cup.
3: The America's Cup, yeah. It's called the America's Cup. And it's not named after the country. It's named after a boat that won it in England. But, yeah, the America's Cup, 1983. The Wing Keel.
4: Yes.
3: I thought
4: you were going to say Bob Hawke calling all the bosses that didn't let their workers off a bum.
3: Honestly, that was probably not controversial for Bob. That was probably the least controversial for Bob.
4: That wasn't controversial for Bob, but it was for the – he said it on the media.
3: Well, it was live.
4: Yes.
3: What was controversial was that jacket he was wearing.
4: Oh.
3: The Australian flag, that was horrible. I mean, honestly.
4: Well, he was horrible.
3: Well, he was an interesting Prime Minister. But 1983, Winged Keel. And there's the iconic images of Alan Bond, who also became very controversial, standing there and while they're raising it up out of the water. The Americans didn't like that. They claimed we cheated. There was no rule.
4: No, but it's all technology and engineering. Yeah. But, you know, you could like lump that all in with all the controversy around motorsports, like Formula One.
3: Oh, Formula One does it all the time.
4: But the secrecy around the spying and you know, they had that curtain around the keel for the whole thing until the end.
3: Right at the end, yeah.
4: I am. My brain goes so fast sometimes. The spying around the Formula One motorsport. There's also the what do you call it when you go to another company to get their secrets?
3: So it's espionage.
4: Yes,
3: it's secrecies and if you like, corporate espionage.
4: Yeah, corporate espionage. Yeah. And that's rampant in those kind of sports.
3: Yeah, it is. I mean, we even see the point of, some sporting teams will have closed training sessions.
4: Yes.
3: So the media can't go and people can't go. So that because other teams send in to see how they're training and what they're going to do during the game.
4: Because, you know, they usually let the spectators in, so you go posing as a spectator.
3: That's right. And it's like...
4: Well, they're doing that with the Socceroos at the moment. They're having their closed training sessions at the moment.
3: I can tell you how we're going.
4: Well, it's not going to be played till tomorrow.
3: Yeah, but I can... who are we playing first up?
4: Turkey.
3: Yeah. All right.
4: Turkey, yeah, sorry.
3: Yeah, yeah. All right. It's gone 9:54, all right? you are going to give us your... tip for how Australia is going to go tomorrow.
4: Well, I have no idea. I definitely have a clue. Well, I don't follow the sport.
3: You don't have to. Most people don't follow. Honestly, that's the thing with things like World Cups and stuff. People watch it and don't actually follow the sport itself.
4: I don't. No. Most of the time just completely.
3: It'll be 3 o'clock in the morning, by the way. But anyway. But how do you think the Socceroos will go tomorrow against Turkey?
4: Probably lose.
3: Yeah. All right. What's the score? How badly are we going to lose?
4: No, come on, 2-1, 2-0.
3: We have to nail it. 2-1. You reckon we'll score a goal?
4: Live in hope. I'm a very optimistic person. I'm an idealist.
3: I was going to say you're living in the idealist world that we're going to lose.
4: Oh well,
3: 2-1 to Turkey. All right. I'm going to say it's going to be a draw.
4: Oh, there you go.
3: Yeah. I reckon it'll be a draw. I don't think either team will score. It'll be one of those games.
4: Oh, nil all draw.
3: Yeah, nil all draw. And it'll get us off to such a bumbly start. Because, again, I think it's that interesting. Yes, we've had the hand of God, the Maradona.
4: And what was the the famous one with Italy and Australia? Don't touch him.
3: That's controversial for us, not for the Italians. That's just standard practice, operating procedure. In the box, touch him, fall over. But again, I think one of the things with soccer or football, as it's known everywhere else in the world except here in the US, is that it's had its controversies around goals themselves. Now we've got VAR, which just slows the thing down. That just annoys me.
4: It does in cricket. It annoys me as well.
3: Yeah, it's the same thing. You brought this in and it's like, really?
4: And then there's the controversy about who's up in the box.
3: Yeah, that's right. Yeah.
4: And
3: whether the technology's working. You know, what is it? The Snicko? The thing going and did it pick it up? And it's like, really?
4: Look, as far as I'm concerned, if a player walks off the field, they're out.
3: Yeah, look.
4: No, if they start walking, they're out. They've admitted that they hit the ball or they.
3: Agreed.
4: And if they start walking, they're out. Yeah. It should be no discussion.
3: Yeah. For me, there's a reason we have umpires and referees. That's their job. Now, I know, look, they're human.
4: But I think the technology makes them lazy.
3: But, I mean, I haven't seen the study and I probably should go and look for it, of how accurate – let's just take cricket umpires with things like LBWs.
4: Yeah.
3: How accurate they actually are I think they get it right most of the time.
4: Yeah, I do too. Nine times out of ten, I'd say that they're right.
3: Yeah.
4: All
3: technology says is you got it.
4: There was a couple last season where I'm pretty sure that was like Plum.
3: Yeah.
4: LBW, and the umpire said it was out, and it was out.
3: Yeah, yeah.
4: And
3: you can see it.
4: It was just Plum. Like, yeah. There was no dispute. Yeah. I don't even know why it went up to the thing.
3: But we'll see. They're allowed to. What are they allowed to have two? Yeah, or three challenges?
4: But it doesn't. But it doesn't mean that you should automatically go for it.
3: But now, it's this idea that, all right, you're allowed to have two or three, and if you win, you keep it. If you lose, you lose it.
4: Yeah.
3: If you lose the challenge, you lose it. And so now they're looking at it, going, all right. Are we going to use for this player? And there is the chance that they're not out, so that they can stay out there. And it's like, look, just let the umpire do their job.
4: Yeah,
3: they're pretty.
4: Exactly.
3: Most of them are pretty good. I mean, the amount of training that they have to do, the amount of work that, and you don't get to be a test umpire because you've gone out and umpired the under 10s.
4: Yeah,
3: you've got to go. There's all this. Training, there's all this ranking. You've actually got to be accredited by other umpires. They go out and watch you umpire. They're not watching the game, they're watching you as the umpire to become a test umpire. And then you are still scrutinied even then, not just by the media and by the players and that, but by the other umpires as well, because you don't want to bring umpiring into dispute. Go to the AFL with the, you know, whether they kicked a goal or a point. I think Crows players are Crows supporters are a little bit annoyed about those sorts of things.
4: But unless it's going to change the outcome of the game, I don't see the point of it actually going to a third umpire if they're not going to. Like, they've got the technology there, they're refusing to use it.
3: Yeah.
4: And then it's like called into question after the game over.
3: Yeah, it's finished.
4: Unless it's going to actually change the outcome of the game, I'm like, what's the point?
3: But that's it. That's what I mean with they brought the VAR into soccer. It's the, you know, I watch these games and a goal is scored, but then they've got to spend all this time checking that nobody was offside prior to that. And it's like, guys, there's a linesman and there's a referee.
4: At least in rugby union, you're only allowed to go back to the beginning of the set.
3: Yeah, that's right, yeah.
4: But yeah, you can't go back to, like, three sets before that if somebody was offside.
3: Yeah.
4: It's only back to the beginning of the set. With the reset.
3: That's right. But it just slows the game down.
4: Yeah, it does. They're pretty good with the rugby union, though, for they don't use it for, like, every single try.
3: No, agreed.
4: Which is, thank goodness for that. It's only the ones, like, if there was a maul or if
3: that's
4: it was...
3: Right. Beforehand.
4: Yeah.
3: But if it's a free-flowing...
4: Yeah. Or if there was, like, if it was somebody's advantage and then it goes to the try, if they make sure that the whole play was...
3: But I think we've picked up a lot of this, and it goes back to, I played American football for a number of years, 2 years, many years ago. And it didn't affect me at all. But American football, because they've got so many referees around and they throw their flags up. But then they go up to the box to check. Now, what they don't do, which is really interesting, they've done it for very, very, very many years using that system, but they don't actually show it on the screens.
4: No.
3: They don't show the spectators.
4: Yep.
3: They don't show the television viewers. They just go up there, they have a look at it, and then go yes or no.
4: Well,
3: there you go. Done.
4: Same with horse racing.
3: Yeah. Yep.
4: You know, if there's a dispute on the line, it doesn't go to the whole stadium.
3: No,
4: it's just done. It's done in the steward's room, and that's it.
3: And then they call it. That's the interesting one that I see with soccer is that, and I've seen this in particularly in European, is that the referee runs off to the side and has a look at this little television screen, and
4: that's right. Yeah,
3: they do the call based on what they see from the replays there, but they're showing the television viewers what the umpire's seeing. It's just it's a really weird thing that happens with all this. So, yeah, controversies. There you go. Let's do the weather, shall we?
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3: Nothing controversial about this. It's 13.3 degrees. feels like 10.5, going for a max of 18. So it's cooled down a little bit because it was 15.
4: Yeah, it was.
3: Yeah. We're meant to get 6 to 15 mil today up here at Newry, or according to the weather map. I'm trying to find what the rest of the week's going to look. Oh, the days ahead. There you go. Days ahead. Yeah, 6 to 15 mil today, 18 degrees. Tomorrow, no rain, but 15.
4: Yeah.
3: And 5 overnight. So Monday, 2 to 10 mil, 18 degrees, 7 overnight. Tuesday, 1 to 8 mil, 19 degrees, 12 overnight. Wednesday, 2 to 10 mil, 19 degrees, 11 overnight. Thursday, 0 to 7 mil. So it depends on where you stand, whether you get wet or not. 18 degrees, 9 overnight. And next Friday, 1 to 7 mil, 16 degrees, 7 overnight. So it's going to be, apart from tomorrow, it's going to
4: be a wet week.
3: A bit of a drizzly week, it looks like. So, yeah. So there you go. That's your lot for the weather for this week. All right, let's go back to some more music. I'm going to do a Midnight Oil song, Beds Are Burning.
4: I play that nearly all the time.
3: Yeah, I know you do. But I'm going to play it because I don't get to play it very often.
4: No,
3: I get to hear you play it.
4: Yeah.
3: But I'm going to play it. Yeah, because I like it.
4: I do too.
3: Yeah, and it was controversial. Anyway, here we go. Midnight Oil, Beds Are Burning. 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
2: Yes, you certainly are.
3: We are.
2: We are.
3: We are here.
2: If you just tuned in, you're not Emma, are you?
3: No,
2: no.
3: I'm Andrea.
2: Andrea. I didn't mention at the top why Emma's not here. She's at a baby shower.
3: She is at a baby shower.
2: Yeah, as it rains outside.
3: Yeah.
2: Yeah. I think she's over at Moonta or something.
3: Yeah, something like that.
2: Yeah. All I got was a message is that I've been told I have to go to a baby shower.
3: Oh,
2: on Saturday.
3: I just got told I've got a family thing. Are you free?
2: Yeah. Yeah. And I went, oh, all right, whatever. So, as I said, family life. Good on her.
3: Yes.
2: That was ACDC.
3: That's for us who have no life.
2: Yeah. Well, this is our family now. That was ACDC, if you didn't know. Again.
3: The real ACDC. My ACDC with Bon Scott.
2: You're one of those controversial people that...
3: The ACDC died when Bon Scott did.
2: Mm. No. Yeah. Look, I mean, yeah, I suppose. I mean, NXS, still not NXS anymore.
3: No.
2: Queen.
3: Andrew Farris does country music now. I play him on Upbeat and Countrified.
2: But they still trot out every now and then and throw somebody up front. I can't... They went through all the phones ringing. I can't answer it. If you're trying to phone, I'm sorry.
3: Yeah, we're talking.
2: Not while I'm talking. And I'm anyway. And before that was Min Oil.
3: Beds are burning.
2: Because it's all about the environment and Aboriginal
3: land rights. Oh my goodness.
2: So it was that AC/DC song again, 1979. It's amazing, isn't it? It is. It's just time flies. All right, let's do sporting birthdays, shall we? Let me just get my guitar out. There we go.

0: Sporting birthdays.
1: Yes, and today...
2: You got the red one out. I'm not yes. like Steve who says you got the ding, ding, ding, ding. I'm just like, yeah, the red one.
1: You just look at the red colour. Yeah, it's a flying V.
2: It goes faster than the other guitars.
1: It does. It's the 13th of June.
2: Yes.
1: I always have to pause. June or July confuse me.
2: I know, it's... Yeah.
1: Why they have to be next to each other.
2: Yeah.
1: I don't know. But anyway, 13th of June. If you're having a birthday today, happy birthday. If you're having a birthday outside, good luck.
2: Yeah. It'd be an inside birthday.
1: Yeah, hopefully your marquee holds up. There you go. All right, so what have we got there, Andrea?
2: Well, we have 1975, Auntie Kovic.
1: Auntie
2: Kovic.
1: No, it's not Auntie.
2: Auntie Kovic.
1: Auntie.
2: Auntie began his senior soccer career playing 23 games for APIA Leichhardt Tigers.
1: It's referred to as APIA.
2: Okay.
1: Up your like heart. Yeah. Anyway, move on.
2: From 1996 to 1997, he then played 46 games for Marconi Stallions from 97 to 99. And he then moved overseas to play for PAOK as opposed to PAOK, which is what I would have said, but I didn't want to be corrected twice in one sentence.
1: I was about to say they are mentioned as PAOK. Just that's the trick. Is here we just go Apia, but over there they because they're in Greece.
2: Okay, in Greece from 1999 to 2001, Hammarby IF in Sweden from 2002 to 2007.
1: It's not Hammarby.
2: Then returned to Australia to play 54 games for the Newcastle. Oh, you've got jests here.
1: Yeah, I know. Yeah.
2: As opposed to Jets from 2007 to 2009.
1: Always leave typos in there. Always leave typos in.
2: Auntie went back overseas to play in Sweden for IF Elfsborg.
1: Elfsborg.
2: From 2009 to 2011.
1: Mm. Yeah.
2: Then
1: Yeah,
2: ding dong.
1: Yeah, I liked being in Sweden.
2: Then returned again to Australia to ply for the Melbourne Victory from 2011 to 2012. Western Sydney Wanderers from
1: Sydney.
2: From 2012 to 2015 and Perth Glory from 2015 to 2016.
1: Yeah. It was a goalkeeper. It was one of the things for him, unfortunately, was he would get a gig but then they'd find another goalkeeper and he'd move on. So he moved around quite a bit.
2: He did.
1: Yeah.
2: Well,
1: he got to see the world.
2: You don't get stale, do you?
1: No.
2: Plus you get to see the world.
1: And he got to Sweden.
2: Yes, and we go to Elfsborg to see all the elves.
1: Elfsborg, yes, yes. Wish money,
2: punny. 1989, Ben Barber.
1: Mm.
2: Ben played 97 games for Canterbury Bulldogs, scoring 72 tries from 2008 to 2013. He then played 25 games for the Brisbane Broncos in 2014 before moving to the Cronulla Sharks from 2015 to 2016. From 2017 to 18, Ben played 34 games in England for St Helens. Mm. He wrote for In The England.
1: In The England. Yeah, it's The England.
2: In 2019, Ben signed for Mackay, wherever you're from, Rangers Soccer Club in the Mackay Regional Footballer.
1: How do you pronounce it?
2: I say Mackay, but my cousins say Mackay and they live there.
1: It's Mackay.
2: Well, as far as I'm concerned, it's Mackay.
1: Yeah.
2: But they live there and they call it Mackay. From Regional Football Premier League and made several appearances for the club. In 2020, he switched to Australian rules football and played for the Eastern Swans reserves in the AFL Mackay competition, where he kicked 7 goals on debut. He impressed enough to warrant a call up to the seniors team several hours later and kicked a further 6 goals.
1: Played 2 games in the same day. Yeah, good on him.
2: The first game was just to warm up.
1: Yeah, that's right. Yeah.
2: Ben finished 2nd in the league goal kicking in 2020, 2021 and 2022 with 26, 63 and 68 goals respectively. He also represented North Queensland in 2021 against South Queensland in an AFL curtain raiser match.
1: Yeah, so he went from... Quite a career in the NRL and tried soccer and went, that didn't work and went to Australian rules.
2: Yeah.
1: Good on him.
2: And Daniel Mortimer played 48 games for the Parramatta Eels from 2009 to 2011. He then played 43 games for the Sydney Roosters from 2012 to 2014. During this time, he was a member of the team that won the NRL Grand Final in 2013. Daniel then played 35 games for Gold Coast Titans from 2014 to 2016 before moving to the Cronulla Sharks to play. He's got several P's there. Two games in 2017 and 19 games for Lee Centurions in England, as opposed to the England.
1: Well, by then it wasn't the England anymore. It's just England.
2: Oh, okay.
1: Yeah.
2: From 2017 to 2018. And last but not least, 1999, Rebecca Greiner. Rebecca played 80 games for Australia Hockey since 2018. During that time, she was a member of the team that won a silver medal as opposed to a silver one.
1: Yeah, well, it's polished a little bit more.
2: Yeah, it was a bit more soldered on.
1: Yeah, yeah.
2: The 2018 Champions Trophy. A silver medal for the 2022 Commonwealth Games and a bronze medal at the FIH World Cup the same year, as well as a gold medal for the 2023 Oceania Cup.
1: There you go. There you go.
2: So that's the birthdays.
1: That's all the birthdays.
2: And happy birthday to everybody. And
1: any birthdays in your family?
2: We had last weekend. My niece turned three.
1: Three?
2: Three.
1: Three. Walking, talking.
2: Walking, talking, and
1: getting up to mischief.
2: Yep, yeah. Absolutely.
1: Yeah. All right. Let's get back to a bit more music. There's a band some people might remember, Silverchair.
2: Oh, yeah. I play them quite a bit too.
1: A song of theirs, Israel's Son.
2: Yes, I play that.
1: Yeah, yeah. I've pinched your playlist.
2: You have.
1: You play controversial music all the time.
2: I do, all the time. Yeah. If it's controversial, I like it.
1: All right, here's Silverchair with Israel's Son. 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
2: Yes, we've been all about controversies.
3: Controversies!
2: Yes. So that was Prince with Controversy, strangely enough. That was the name. I could have started at the beginning, but I decided to start it now.
3: No.
2: That was 1981.
3: Oh, no. No.
2: It was only yesterday. As we keep it, we've been saying, 1981.
3: Yes, the 80s was just not long ago.
2: If Emma was here, she'd go, oh, that was before I was born, so it's ancient. Yeah, I know. It's terrible, isn't it? Before that was Silverchair with Israel's Son, another controversial song.
3: Yes.
2: I mean, Prince was controversial any time he did anything.
3: How many times did he change his name? More than Snoop Dogg.
2: Yeah, he was formerly known as whatever sign he came up with. But, yeah, it was because I remember it, particularly during the 80s was sort of him and Michael Jackson. It was sort of like, again, like the Beatles and the Rolling Stones. It was, you know, the Beatles were the nice guys, Rolling Stones were the nasty people. Michael Jackson was the nice person. and Prince was the on the other side, shall we say, the dark
3: really?
2: Side. Yeah, that's how they were treated.
3: I like Prince.
2: Yeah, I had got most of his albums. Yeah, I thought he was brilliant.
3: Yeah.
2: Amazing musician.
3: Well, he started
2: off
3: as a music producer, so he was just...
2: But he played all the instruments.
3: I know.
2: And it was just... I mean, it's one thing to be able to play a couple. But
3: it's like people who can speak so many different languages. And it's
2: I mean, English confounds me at times.
3: Well, that's supposed to be the hardest language to learn because all the other languages, their adjectives come after the noun.
2: They have rules that they follow. We have rules that we ignore.
3: Yeah, that's not a rule, it's a suggestion.
2: Yeah, I before E, except after C, except in other cases when we decide not to. We and then that language became part of Australia and we just went,

0: Yeah. You go to Macca's and... Yeah.
1: Part of it is, I think part of that is that it's not that we're lazy, it's that we just don't want the flies to go in
0: exactly.
1: our mouth.
0: Exactly. That's why we talk with our teeth shut.
1: Yeah. And the further north you go in Queensland, the more they mumble.
0: Yeah.
1: They just, sorry, what? Oh, sorry. They sound like Sylvester Stallone. It's like 2:30.
0: But it's like if you go to New Zealand and go further south island, that you cannot understand what they're saying.
1: It starts sounding a little bit Scottish. It's really thick. Like, you know, the further north you go in Scotland, it gets really, really thick. It's the same in New Zealand, the further south.
0: I had one guy I worked with. He was from the Highlands.
1: Yeah.
0: And I spent a lot of time. Like, I used to work with this guy from Glasgow, and because my family are from Glasgow, it was like I could just easily slot into that.
1: Yeah.
0: But this guy from the Highlands, I'd just be nodding and smiling.
1: Yeah, it's like 3:30.
0: So I have no idea what he said.
1: What he's on about. Yeah. So we're, controversial. And it's not really controversial, but unfortunately we were going to have a band today. Unfortunately, a couple of the band members are sick. So we're trying to reschedule them probably in a couple of weeks' time. We'll have
0: them. Because I was like, it's so quiet around. Didn't we have a band on today?
1: We were. I think I mentioned on Wednesday when we had the board meeting that we've got a band this week. Yeah, and then I got a message from them a day or so ago. Two of the members are not very well. It's like,
0: well, get better soon.
1: Yes, yeah, a band called Soulbird. So check them out. They're on. They're out and about, but they're definitely not at the moment because they're not very well.
0: No.
1: So so not really controversial. It's just we can't have them today, unfortunately. What other controversial stuff?
0: Oh, gee whiz.
1: It said cricket's full of it. Tennis. Now, John McEnroe, for a start, every time he opened his mouth it was controversial.
0: Yeah, well, you go back to Jimmy Connors.
1: Jimmy Connors did it. Ilya Anastasi did it as well.
0: Ilya Anastasi.
1: Yeah, he was full of it often.
0: But he could play.
1: Yeah, but that was the point. They were good players.
0: Yeah, and Jimmy Connors, well, he could play and John McEnroe could play too. Yeah. But the current one today can't.
1: Which one?
0: Well, I'm not going to mention his name because people say, oh, no, I really like him. You're being too hard. And I'm like, no. Nah.
1: Which one? I mean, Djokovic.
0: Kyrgios.
1: Oh, Kyrgios. Nah. Just no. No. Just didn't he get knocked out again?
0: There's this guy who plays in the – I don't know if he still plays because I haven't watched the Sevens for a while. But he used to play for the US in the Sevens and he could run, Perry Baker.
1: Yep.
0: Like he could run. Yep. He'd get the ball and he could run and no one could catch him. But you try – but he didn't know how to play the game.
1: Oh, all right, yeah.
0: So if he got run and got tackled a couple of times, he'd just walk off.
1: He'd
0: be like, no, I've got a sore knee.
1: Yeah, that hurt.
0: Yeah.
1: Yeah, I'm playing rugby but I don't like being tackled.
0: No, but if somebody got in his way and he had to like deviate from his run, he didn't know how to pass the ball. He didn't know what to do with it.
1: Give him the ball and just ran in a straight line.
0: Yeah.
1: That's pretty much what he did. That's like having a six-year-old play.
0: Exactly.
1: Yeah.
0: But see, Kyrgios is like that. If he can play but you interrupt his game, he's like, no, spit the dummy and go.
1: Yeah. Yeah. Yeah, that annoys me when they sort of do that. And it's like, really? I mean, losing's part of the game. And the other person could be good, right? And you might not be having a good game and that's part of the game.
0: Well, that's it as well. Right. Not everybody's 100% 100% of the time.
1: But it was that shift for Djokovic because he was like that in the early days.
0: Yeah.
1: He
0: seems to have settled down as he got older.
1: He did settle down. I think he ended up with a coach that was able to bring him into line and then he was able to be more consistent then.
0: Yeah.
1: And not – yeah, because he did a bit of that in his early career. He was a dummy spitter too at times. It's like, nah. Don't like it. And he'd get really riled and all that sort of stuff.
0: Because, Kyrgios would be like, can't you stop that person in the stand?
1: Oh, really?
0: And it's like, good grief, man.
1: Yeah, are you that precious? I mean, tennis is a weird one anyway.
0: Yeah,
1: it's like,
0: everybody
1: it's
0: be like, quiet.
1: Shh, it's like, don't talk. Don't make a boo, you know.
0: And the grunting. The women grunting. That just turned me completely
1: It did me
0: off.
1: Too, yeah.
0: And it was like...
1: You don't need to.
0: And because I used to work a lot of night shift as well and people would like come on and they'd turn the tennis on. I'm like, you can have it on so long as you keep the volume down.
1: Yeah, you can
0: because
1: have it on.
0: Because if I hear grunting, I'm just going to chuck your computer out.
1: I just don't – Yeah, I don't see the point in it.
0: No.
1: It doesn't.
0: They should have. I

0: just how it got but let go.
1: But that's the point, is the spectators aren't allowed to make any noise. You know, can't say boo until the end of a point, and then they can all make noise, and then you get the chair.
0: Quiet,
1: going,
0: please.
2: Quiet, please.
1: And it's like, why? They're just going to start making noise when they hit the ball.
0: Yeah.
1: It's like, who cares?
0: I don't know why it was allowed to go on for so long. It was.
1: I don't know. It's a weird one.
0: And then there's the racket abuse. It's like,
1: No. If you do that, you're off. I mean, I'd love to see red cards in tennis when they do that. It's like, nope, you're off, mate. Go. The other person wins. If a kid did that, it's like, that's inappropriate behaviour. Yep. But they don't do it.
0: And then, well, in baseball, you're not allowed to, like, you've got to throw the bat down, but it's got to be like,
1: yep,
0: you down. You can't see me doing this on the radio.
1: But
0: you're not allowed to tuck it.
1: You can't just throw it willy-nilly anywhere, and particularly at the pitcher.
0: No, or the catcher.
1: Though we have seen that in baseball where the pitcher definitely body line series stuff in baseball.
0: Yeah.
1: And the batter goes, I've had enough of that. And then they go and want to hug the pitcher. Yeah. And then the whole
0: dugout comes out and joins the party.
1: Yeah. I've always thought that hilarious when they do that in baseball. It's like, guys, clearly we can see you doing it. You know, it's not – and the other one, and they've turned it in – they used the term in Australian rules. They call them melees.
0: Yeah.
1: No, they're fighting, all right? there's like, arms going, there's grabbing. It's a melee.
0: The rugby maul, right, is an actual thing.
1: Yeah.
0: But when they all come in and punch up, that it's not a maul.
1: No, it's not a maul. It's not a melee.
0: It's not a melee. Yeah. It's a full-on fight.
1: Yeah. But I remember many, many years ago, again, in the NRL, particularly when it was State of Origin, it was that first 5 minutes where they were basically just hitting each other. It was like, why don't we –
0: we got to get this out of the way first.
1: That's right.
0: It happened. I went to the State of Origin at the MCG when the first time it ever happened, and it was brilliant. Like the first.
1: That's it.
0: It was like.
1: But the case was, and I always thought it funny watching it. Was in some cases they were teammates.
0: Yep.
1: NRL team.
0: They're best buds, because one's got a blue jersey on and one's got a maroon jersey on.
1: They've got to hit each other. I never part of it.
0: You
1: I always thought,
0: right, what in that colour?
1: Yes. Why don't you just have a precursor to the game? Have a boxing match, all right? Throw them in there, or wrestling match, or MMA, tag team, play Red Rover or something. I don't know. Do that before the game, and then go and play the game, because it just was nonsensical to me that they did it. But it's traditional. It's only traditional because they keep doing it. That was weird for me. All right, let's get back to a bit more music. Here's a band. Band called Rage Against the Machine.
0: Oh, yes.
1: Do you play them?
0: No, because I play Aussie music.
1: I know you do. That's why I asked. And you don't play them on your country show, do you?
0: No. Not unless they bring out a twangy. Well, because it's a thing now.
1: Oh, yeah.
0: Yeah, like Post Malone's got country.
1: Yeah, everybody's gone country.
0: Yeah. Triple J have got a country program.
1: Yeah, I don't know if they've been checking out. We've had country programs on Triple B for years, and they finally caught up. Anyway, here's Rage Against the Machine, Killing in the Name of – you're on Triple B FM.

what they told you. Now you do what they told you. Now you do what they told you. Now you do what they told you.

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1: Yeah, warning.
2: Language. Yeah, well, language warning.
1: Yeah, well, if you don't know Rage Against the Machine and Killing in the Name of, yeah, anyway.
2: And it was, it's controversial yep. Saturday morning.
1: Yes, we're doing nothing but controversial. That was 1992. The wine show's coming up. No guess. They're not controversial.
2: No.
1: No, not at all. All right. We are, well, one last one that you had was
2: The women's volleyball yep. uniforms.
1: Yep. They
2: yes,
1: had
2: the
1: to
2: guys
1: wear
2: can wear whatever knee-length shorts yep. and the women girls can't. Have to have a one-inch band.
1: And then out came
2: the Norwegian team with their skin suits and they got disqualified.
1: And they took some lead from Rage Against the Machine and went,
2: yes.
1: No you. So, all right, let's do Who Am I to finish this program. Oh, look out. She's getting her phone out to type in.
2: No, I'm
3: Who am I?
2: Page.
1: All right, so last week the...
2: Oh, I can tell you that.
1: Yeah, last week it was... I was born on the 24th of October 1960. I began my professional career in 79. I won the PGA Tour of Australasia 10 times and I won the British Open once. It was... Ian Baker Finch. Yeah, he sort of fizzled out too.
2: He did.
1: He was... yeah, I felt sorry for him. I really did. All right, this week. Are you ready, Andrea?
2: Yep.
1: All right, this will be up on the social media at 11 o'clock, so in about 6.5 minutes' time. I was born on the 13th of October, 1969. I won a silver and a bronze medal at Winter Olympic Games. I also won a silver and bronze medal at World Skating Championships. In 2004, I sang on a Tina Turner tribute album, Who Am I? Yeah, look, that last line.
2: Yeah, it just threw me completely
1: yeah,
2: out
1: I know.
2: Of the...
1: I thought that last line would throw people. So if you think you know who that is, post it up on the social media. If you can get there, because Andrew, if I can keep her here till after 11, the wine show's on 11, I can't do that to you. that'd be quite hilarious. If you can beat Andrea, because you got it right last week, well done.
2: Yeah. Did Kelly get in there or?
1: No, unfortunately. Oh. No. Sorry, Kelly. You missed out on the hat trick. There we go. So.
2: I know who it is. Yep.
1: All right. Don't say it.
2: No,
1: let us say it.
2: No.
1: And it's controversial.
2: Yes.
1: Controversy. Yep.
2: We did touch on the subject.
1: We did. All right. We're going to finish on. We started with Skyhooks.
2: End with Skyhooks.
1: And.
2: Baldwin Calling?
1: No.
2: No.
1: Smut.
2: Smut.
1: Smut.
2: Oh, wow. That is controversial.
1: Yeah.
2: Oh, Baldwin Calling was a bit more.
1: Yeah, no, I'm going
2: no,
1: with this
2: but
1: one.
2: Yeah, I didn't even think of schmutt because right. That was like, whoa.
1: Yep, here we go. All right, we'll catch you all
2: excellent.
1: Later. Bye.
2: Bye.

0: It's the wine show. It's a very smutty wine show here on Triple BFM. David DeVries, Virginia Don't, and Ben Edwards. We've come a long way, guys.
1: We have come a long way.
0: When you can play Red Simon singing smut on. As a child, I stopped eating Twisties after that song.
1: Oh, good old Scott.
0: I remember telling my little brother what the lyrics meant, and my father was listening in from the other room, and I remember his words coming out through the echoing through the house as he yelled out, "Oh, stop being so bloody stupid." That was a great song. Gosh, it takes me. We've got to listen to some more Skyhooks. What have you found there, Ben? We're going to set up for the mid.
2: They have a song called Smart Ass Songwriters.
0: Yeah,
2: I don't think I've ever heard it.
0: I'm not really familiar with that. What else have they got there?
2: I've got the album. Oh, I've got like chunks of different albums and collections. And
0: my favourite is still the very first one, Living in the 70s. It was staggeringly good.
2: Yeah, no, I've got
0: Bruce Strawn, who used to run Burncastle. He was Shirley Strawn's cousin. So there is a slight link there with the Brosser. But
2: believe it or not, there are 88 tracks here, but there's a lot of duplication.
0: Yes.
2: So.
1: Well, it's all about playing Australian music. You know that, don't you?
0: Yeah. They were
1: Australian music.
2: Here in Australia.
0: growing up in suburban Melbourne, they were quite fascinating because they weren't just – they were very Melburnian.
1: Oh, absolutely. Yeah,
0: like songs
1: absolutely.
0: Like Carlton and that. So it was
1: – absolutely.
0: And, you know, so you'd watch Homicide on TV and you know, literally – oh, and it felt like your city was kind of the centre of the world. It was fascinating.
1: Mm.
0: Apparently people in Sydney are happy to watch shows set in Melbourne but not the other way around. It's a weird thing.
1: I didn't mind Water Rats when that was on. That was all about Sydney.
0: Yeah. Were you living in Melbourne?
2: Aquatic police. No.
0: I don't think it seems to matter. That's why so many series were set in Melbourne. You'd be amazed how many. But, yeah, interesting.
1: I thought it was because they were the ones who had all the production houses.
0: But I think it was sort of like chicken and egg argument that it sort of worked both ways.
1: Fancy that between Sydney and Melbourne.
0: Yeah, it's weird, isn't it? Like, for example, Don Lane, in order to be successful, he had to move from Sydney down to Melbourne, and then it became a national show.
1: Like I said, I thought it was about production.
0: They just dropped the Melbourne Tonight thing, but yeah. And I was – the Melbourne – I actually lived around the corner from Channel 9 in Melbourne. There's a little kid. She literally just – you could just show up and watch films and TV shows being screened. It was quite fascinating.
1: What a week it's been in the wine industry, guys.
0: Yeah, well, go on.
1: Well, I'm sure that you all saw the leader this week. I mean, obviously they were talking about what we were talking about, which is Wolfblass pulling back their brands.
0: Yep.
1: But then there's also the mention about Yalumba.
0: What are Yalumba doing for the listener who may not be up to date?
1: And
0: for my benefit as well.
2: In a nutshell, those of us who drive around the valley a bit may notice a few vineyards coming out. It's the Yalumba Nursery is in the business of making vineyards go in and producing, they have a variety of clonal stock and, you know, you go to them for virus certified cuttings and stuff. So normally you can get good genetic material to plant and begin a new vineyard. But that is clearly, there's like a little bit of vineyard sort of turning over. Like it's not, I would say... In the last sort of...
1: Within the Yalumba area?
2: No. Like up and down, they supply the whole valley further afield. Like they were a pretty big operation at various intervals. And but obviously it's just they were at the point where whatever the structure of that business is at the moment, it can't kind of carry on under the current conditions. Which is that vineyard's coming out. Like, let's say, you know, like here it's sort of around the edges.
1: We're talking about the vineyard production going into hibernation for a little bit.
2: Their nursery production is going to, or the business that supplies, you know, cuttings is going to go into hibernation.
0: What, you mean they won't supply anything at all?
2: Perhaps internally to Yalumba, but as far as a public-facing business, I'm not sure.
0: Interesting.
2: So in the last 3 or 4 years we've still seen vineyards sort of turn over, as it were. Some varieties got changed out for another variety. They bulldozed aside and replanted. But what we're seeing perhaps in the last, since the end of harvest this season, is some larger vineyards coming out and nothing's going back in. You know, all the trellises are coming out and everything. So that means, but if you go to, if you were to go to perhaps like the Riverina in New South Wales, it's 10,000 acres have come out or something. You know, they're in huge contraction mode over there. So no one's planting and there's no investment and into new vineyard area now. And this is all in parallel with what we're seeing, the discussion with the big corporate players, the two internationally exposed, most internationally exposed companies are downsizing their operations.
1: This can only be good for the existing players.
0: I was going to say, let me be provocative. Is that a good thing or a bad thing? I mean, and I'll frame it in this way. There seems to be, if people are planting, we celebrate, and if people are ripping out vines, we feel that that's... means that things are going bad. Is that actually a fair way to look at it? I mean, planting doesn't necessarily mean an improvement of the industry. It means individuals are joining that may not have before, or maybe people are shifting from one variety to another. But is there a particular reason why ripping out vines is in of itself a problem? We talked about this last week, you know, maybe diversification is, you know, so maybe if you're ripping out vines and going back to sheep or apricots or something, is I'm just throwing it out there as a
2: Or in other discussions in the past, we would eventually arrive, or you would eventually arrive at this discussion about how this is for capitalism functioning correctly, is that if people are free to speculate, but they're also free to fail, and so
0: I'm not saying it's not painful, but this is a feature. It's not a bug. It's a feature of capitalism.
2: It's a feature of capitalism.
0: Yeah.
2: I suppose, and in the past, you know, you would see the idea is that, you know, the fruit that remains in the marketplace, the goal is that that fruit is now financial and sustainable.
0: One would hope the good vines are not being ripped out, but we have to trust that people are not.
2: Yeah.
1: Well, we would have to assume that those they've got good vineyards have got a contract.
2: But depends how severe the situation becomes. You know, we've talked, I suppose, in the past about the expansion and contraction patterns of the Barossa Valley. There was a vine pool as recently as the 1980s, not that long ago, and that was kind of a transition, perhaps, you know,
0: triggered by what?
2: Probably relationships with the marketplace of London. Would be top of the list. Top of the list. That is our exposure. What was going on in London? London joined the European Union.
0: Yeah.
2: Thatcher was just rearranging all their trade relationships. And at for some reason at that particular point in time, the exact people who are agitating for UK to leave the European Union were at that particular point agitating for UK to join the Union. So obviously people's motivations have changed dramatically. But so that would be the one. I don't know, but that would be my first guess.
0: It would be really interesting to get somebody who actually went through that to get them in as a guest and talk. Because I must admit, I just knew that there was this vine pool. It happened before I arrived in the valley.
2: Yeah.
0: I literally came in 1990, so just on the back end of it. And I've been lucky enough to see the Barossa riding the wave of success. So, you know, things from the early 90s started to pick up, and then the Parker thing and the way we went. So this is a looks like a contraction part of the cycle. It's sort of, from my point of view, it's curious because I have not seen this as dramatically as I'm seeing it now. But it's clearly happened and probably has happened. And if we go to other wine regions worldwide, this probably cycles, I don't know. It'd be interesting to know, is it 50 years? Things tend to happen in generational terms. So maybe every two generations is 60 years roughly. Does it happen on a regular cycle like that?
2: I wouldn't put it into – that's a sort of – to me, you would have to try and attempt to draw parallels between geopolitical stuff happening in the world at that particular point in time. I can only point
0: – I mean, you've got to figure
2: – I can point towards the politics of our most important trade destination. That's the one I would point to first. Other things going on at that time in the early 80s include disruptions to global oil supply – and a few other bits and bobs that perhaps are a little bit reminiscent of what's going on now. right? But that doesn't mean it's just an arbitrary period of time. It's just it's a facet of the geopolitical environment that we're in.
0: True enough. But, I mean, if people are drinking wine worldwide and our trading partners stop buying our products, then you just shift to somewhere else, which is sort of what Australia did anyway. So we weren't supplying, I would hesitate to guess, back in the 80s, I don't know, that China would have been high on our list of export destinations.
1: Consumption worldwide, though, is down.
2: Yeah, but
1: people are drinking less.
2: You're talking
1: less alcohol.
0: Is that per capita or as a?
1: I believe so.
0: Absolute global amount. I really don't know. I've got no idea how much wine has been consumed.
2: Wine consumption per capita is trending downwards.
0: But the capita's going up, so does that balance out?
2: For volume?
0: Yeah.
2: We
0: really got to get someone...
2: We can't rely on that, Dave. Can't rely on infinite human population to sustain us forever.
0: No, but the population will continue to grow for the next 25 years and then it'll level out and then be back to about where it is now at the end of the century and next century it'll actually start to decline.
1: And all the cultures that don't drink alcohol.
0: Accurate.
2: So if I was a betting man and interested in the stock exchange, you'd be looking at the behaviour of the big players and wondering what they're thinking. So what's Treasury thinking? What's Pinnacle thinking?
0: Well, and this is actually...
2: They're thinking...
0: This is where I want to get
2: consumption onto... Consumption is trending downwards.
0: That's where I want to get onto cybernetics soon because, you know, politics, they say weeks are very long time. A day's a long time in politics and a week's actually a very short time. But you tend to find with the economy that what's true today... Like people are going on about... I'm going to kangaroo hop, but people are going on right now about their concerns with what the federal government wants to do with inheritance and so forth. And that'll probably affect me in about 20 years' time. And I have no idea which political party is going to be in power in the next election, let alone in 20 years' time. So I tend to kick that one down the road a bit because I suspect a lot of people do too. And I'm looking at economics over the last 20 years and how much things have changed. And like we thought there was going to be population blowouts and now they're worried about population falling off a cliff. I'm very, very sceptical about some of the social sciences. They mean well.
2: Probably fair.
0: Well, for example, even the hard sciences, right now they have said that if we do nothing in terms of climate change, the temperature will go up by about 2 degrees by the end of this century.
1: Mm-hmm.
0: And the whole point of net zero was that we would limit it to 2 degrees by 2050. Mm. We've already achieved that.
1: Mm.
0: The very goal we were trying to achieve has been achieved but pushed out even further, and yet we're still behaving as though there's a calamity.
2: Because
0: it takes a while for the information to trickle through. So I guess where I'm going with all that is I don't know that watching what Treasury is doing right now is perhaps very smart because...
2: Treasury the corporation or Treasury the government's Treasury?
0: No, Treasury the corporation, simply because I don't think their track record in the last 10 years has been particularly...
2: that is very true, an arguable
0: point.
2: So
0: why would I look at, you know, and they say future behaviour is usually... Now, I know they've got a new team in place and hopefully they'll turn it around, but until you stop heading towards the cliff, I'm not going to...
2: Who knows?
0: And I'm not saying they won't. I'm just saying, but right now they need to prove themselves before I start taking their advice about the future.
1: They're just concentrating on premium brands. I mean, and that's obviously... The focus of their business is...
0: And it sounds like it's probably the right choice.
1: Yeah.
0: And we'll wait with great interest to see if they can pull it off.
1: Yeah.
0: I'm not saying they won't, but I'm just saying I'm...
1: But when you look at their portfolio, they're most of their brands are overseas brands.
0: Mm.
1: They're the ones that they're concentrating on,
2: well,
1: obviously.
2: That's an interesting aspect of the puzzle as well, is like their outlook is not just... production from Australia.
1: Oh, but it's a minimal.
2: That's only a small part of their puzzle. Mm. As far as marketplaces where they trade, again, probably a small slice of the pie.
1: Absolutely.
2: So their behaviour is a reflection of an outlook across all these marketplaces. Mm. Their decision to rationalise in this way globally.
0: Have you been following over the last, whatever, your life, the career of Rupert Murdoch?
2: Unfortunately, sometimes.
0: Okay. So that's a multi-generation. He's still around, obviously, but and the packers are the same. I talk about this, you know, you get these three generational cycles. But Rupert Murdoch started out by not quite inheriting, but basically taking over the newspaper, which here he then Adelaide. Turned into, yeah, here in Adelaide, which he then turned into an Australian media empire, then into a global media empire. Then he relocated his family to the US and he just sold the company which the or the newspaper that the company was named after, The News, because he doesn't seem to have a lot of loyalty towards, what's the word? He's not nostalgic.
2: Humanity?
0: Yeah, no, towards nostalgia. His sons all have American accents and give it a couple more generations, the Australian element of his empire will be all but gone. Does that sound slightly familiar?
2: Absorbed by a larger machine.
0: I'm just saying that, you know, it would not surprise me if Treasury offloaded their Australian...
2: I don't know. The wine companies
0: I'm not saying they're going to. I'm just saying it wouldn't surprise me.
2: That's the wine companies don't undertake quite as savage an intellectual warfare as News Corp does. So, you know, they don't play in the same... They're not playing the same game. News Corp's involved in social engineering. Basically, and they sell papers to fund it.
0: It's not that many, actually.
2: Yeah, I know. That's why their propaganda business model is breaking down a little bit.
0: It's also why Fox basically has disappeared now. Yeah. I think in the long run, Fox's power is diminishing significantly. Anyway, that's beside the
2: point. But it's curious.
0: Why am I just saying that? You know, this idea of Treasury and Penfolds and all of that being married at the hip.
2: Well, my other, I suppose, as I mentioned perhaps last week, is that these sort of the ultra capitalist, the brand capitalist, as it were, you know, the guy who doesn't just trade commodities, he trades brands and IP and stuff like that. Like, they have a unique outlook on the world, arguably a little bit disconnected from reality because brand is just a world of myth and shadow and suggestion, kind of, in a sense.
0: I'm going to be provocative again. Yeah. What, in your opinion, is a brand?
2: It's an impression in a person's head about what they expect to get in the packaging, right? And it takes a while to cultivate it, and it's really easily undone. It's delicate. Brands are sort of delicate.
1: They are.
2: And
0: to some extent, it's a trust mark.
2: Exactly. It's an impression in my mind built out of my earlier experiences, perhaps, which all have to be positive to arrive at me going, yep, I can try. I'll buy a Penfolds wine because I know what that's going to be every time.
0: I trust it.
1: Trust the quality, the price.
0: There's a story attached to it. And that's
2: do you know what the weird part of that puzzle is? Is like me, the way that I consume wine doesn't ever behave that way.
1: No?
2: No. I'm going to buy something different every time. I'm going to buy something I don't know. But that's...
1: I don't know. I walk into bottle shops sometimes and I get a bit overwhelmed by the sight of so many. So sometimes, I just go for brand I know.
0: Let me throw this out to you and to the listener. John Hughes says that, this year's Riesling is going to be particularly good for Riesling Freak. Do you believe that?
2: I'm prepared to go and check it out.
0: I'll do more than that. I would buy a dozen sight unseen.
1: Yes.
0: Because I
2: confess I have done that in the past.
0: I have too because I trust John. I trust him as a person because he doesn't say that every year. And when he does say it, he always has points on the board to back it up. But also he knows how to make good wine. Yeah. So he has a very powerful brand because there's that trust there.
2: Yeah.
0: There are some other wineries, so if they said that, I'd probably want to taste it first. I'm not saying who they are, but...
2: I know, but then...
0: But for the most part, I think most Barossa brands, if they said, this is one of our good years, I'd probably trust them straight out because we seem to be pretty good at it and it's not something that's just thrown around lightly.
1: It's that other thing too of, you know, people keep on looking at those little gold labels that may be on a wine bottle through some kind of wine show. How much do you trust those accolades coming out?
2: Clearly it doesn't work on me, but I am not a standard wine consumer.
1: Exactly.
2: So it's hard for me to judge that. Yeah, it would just have to be just like check out the numbers, I suppose. Yeah.
0: Which film won the best Academy Award this year?
1: Yeah, exactly. I have no idea.
0: You don't know, don't care. And even if you found out which one it was, you wouldn't believe that it was a particularly good film either.
1: No.
0: Who won the best actor?
1: No idea.
0: Don't give a shit, do you?
1: No.
0: So they've blown the Academy Awards mean nothing now.
1: No.
0: So in the past there were, you know, entire strategies built around getting Oscars. Because it was politicised, you know, people vote, so they would literally take people out to dinner and blah, blah, blah. Harvey Weinstein was famous for this. And people would often work for the Weinsteins simply because the chances of winning an Oscar would exponentially go up if you worked on a Harvey Weinstein film, which is what sort of got his career. Not the only thing. He did quite a few other shenanigans, but that's probably even a softer word than he deserves. But the point is, awards... It rather depends on who's handing them out.
1: Who's handing them out and everything. Remember last year or the year before, we had a look at that Taylor's one that got, was it 100 points or something?
0: I wasn't going to go there, but
1: I will.
0: It was high in my thinking.
1: It's not criticism of the wine, but it's a criticism of...
0: Well, for those who came in late... So
2: that was part of a discussion on the various shapes and sizes and outlooks of different wine shows.
1: Exactly.
0: There was a wine show in Argentina that awarded 100 points.
2: Yes, but it turned out when we dug into that a little bit, it was mostly restaurateurs and hotel operators involved in that show. So that was a trade show.
0: Mm.
2: That wasn't a public-facing show. That was, you know... And when we had a look at the wine, like...
0: Let's not name it, but it made sense. We can say it was from Claire, but let's not...
2: It made sense.
0: It was fine.
2: A quality for the price proposition, and we all felt that it was a little short.
1: Mm.
2: But from the perspective of the kitchen, that's okay. It's got room for the food. So it doesn't fight the food.
0: But 100-point wine should be more than just fine.
1: 100-point wine to me should be exceptional.
0: It should at least be interesting.
1: Yeah.
0: I think that was our biggest complaint, it was a safe, okay, fine wine. It was, and when we say fine wine, that actually makes it sound better than it was.
2: Well, imagine this though. If
0: it was okay.
2: If the wine show here in the Brossel Valley, right?
1: Mm-hmm.
2: It's very localised. It's kind of not, it's not like the Adelaide Royal Adelaide Wine Show or something like that. It's more like the Maranango Wine Show, where it's a small community of folks who all know each other, who all get together for this thing.
0: Which perversely means I trust them more.
2: In a sense, yeah. But what it becomes for that group, right, is perhaps a feedback mechanism, right? So in that puzzle, what you've got is winemakers advising other winemakers on how to make better wine. In the other show that we were just discussing, the feedback mechanism looks more like I'm a business owner who wants to sell wine on premise, and the feedback to the winemakers is this is what I need. Does that make sense now? It's got to be it's a quality and price proposition and context of food, which a normal wine show is not. It's just wine versus wine, and the best wine rises to the top. So this other show structure, whatever we call it, is designed to reflect that on-premise business owner's goals back to the wine-producing community. That makes perfect sense to me.
0: Yeah, except the mug punter doesn't know that.
2: It's not for the punters.
0: Yeah.
2: There's no gold medal. I don't think there's any gold medals on the bottle in that puzzle.
0: And maybe that's where it's fair enough. If you don't put the... Because if you put the gold medal on, that's sort of... That suggests... Because we see people winning higher, faster, stronger in the Olympics, we see a gold medal and we think gold medal.
1: But how it impacts the consumer after that happened, I had family members of mine who were asking about it and this, that and the other. And they said, we've tried all of their brands trying to find that particular bottle and it's just not there. And I took
2: on-premise brand.
1: Well, I took over some because I had purchased.
2: You did find some.
1: Yeah. Remember, we tasted it here, so I had bought a few. And they were completely underwhelmed when they did finally get around. But the hype is out there, so people go looking for it. Another one in this week's stories going around is some Audi wine hasn't, picked up I don't want to say an award, but a lot of accolades for something rather. I've never been into an Audi store. I don't know what an Audi's
2: go, Googles,
1: wine
2: go.
1: Is. But it just goes to show that people seem to think if something gets an award, it must be good, and therefore we should be able to purchase it.
0: So long as the awards are given out for good wines, I suspect. But again, we're talking about that brand trust. If you
2: I'm talking late last year?
1: No, I think it was just recently, this year.
2: News, 9.com.au has a headline, $4.59 Audi wine wins top prize at Melbourne International Wine Show. gold at prestigious
0: good for the punter.
2: Melbourne Wine Show. I wonder whatever the class was. Who knows? Does that injure the... Is this in danger? Is this in danger of injuring the whole awards concept?
0: Well, it rather depends. Yeah. Was that a controversial? Obviously, the price point is.
2: It made the paper.
0: Yeah. Well, the controversy is the price point, but price isn't always equated with value.
2: No, exactly, and you know, there's on the odd occasion, because this is for like a Pinot Gris, I think it was.
0: No one will care then.
2: Don't worry about that.
1: My thoughts exactly.
2: Don't worry about that. That's not the point. It could just be because there is an element of chance in wine making, and in the chaos of harvest, all sorts of compromises are happening, right? But it is still possible to, even when you're like sort of filled the whole fermenter booking sheet as best you can to try and arrive at ideal ripeness for all these blocks, you can occasionally just jag one just right. Because, and it might be like a block that is, maybe you have no room in your puzzle to grade that fruit up to another product, like Pinot Gris, would not be in that scenario. There's not a very rare that I would encounter two price tiers of Pinot Gris within a company.
0: Most probably of them fine with an Aldi. We just got to move this on.
2: Exactly, so, yeah. But they've just got and that's their concern is shelf space. As far as they're concerned, it's like, wow, people really like this wine. It turned over on the shelf space really fast. They're not going to jack the price.
0: It could even be a loss leader. Where just that too. People will get go to Aldi, and while you're there, you pass the butter.
2: Yeah, you're looking for...
0: I'll grab a loaf of
2: looking
0: bread.
2: Looking for cheese and a loaf of bread and come home with a toaster and scarves and ski gloves.
0: Yeah. And this happens a lot where companies will actually sell something at a loss. And to some extent, petrol was like that. They don't make a lot of money on the petrol. It's on the high-priced chocolate bars and, you know, Coca-Cola for $5 instead of for two.
2: Shows have different forms... and shows are designed to deliver particular kinds of information to particular audiences, if we can think of them that way. But in most circumstances, anything that rises to the top of the puzzle in a show, I mean, it may well be like in that Argentinian show, it's like there might be, because of the nature of those guys, they're just like, they're very price sensitive, you know? Like the difference between, I can buy this bottle of wine for $8 and $10, and then they do their math as what it needs to be by the glass and what their labour costs and all
0: the
2: things.
0: I'm sure of all
2: the... They're sensitive to that price. So if, like, there may be a wine that is incrementally better, but it just falls outside the price puzzle for that business.
0: I would say that of all the wines that they were tasting that were just okay, that was the best just okay wine that was available.
2: And the right numbers.
0: Yep.
2: Right? So we're not including that. Our wine shows... like Marinade Show and the Brussels Wine Show, do not include the cost of production or the landed unit costs in their puzzle of how they judge the wine. It's all blind with no information. But imagine, like, and that's fine, right? That's okay.
0: If McDonald's did an international competition, there would be a store somewhere that made the best damn McNuggets in the world.
2: It'd be in Taiwan.
0: Probably.
2: It'd be a Taiwanese McDonald's. Yeah. That's where the best, that's where Kentucky Fried Chicken kind of comes and from, actually, is Taiwan.
0: And I think the fact that they don't have...
1: I think I've had McDonald's twice in my life.
2: Not since I was a child. Yeah. I know.
0: Wouldn't that be something you could hang your hat on with pride? The best damn McNuggets on planet Earth.
2: Okay, but, you know, that's not... Okay. Do you want to briefly dig into the mathematics of how the guys at McDonald's see their own operation?
0: Oh, no, I think anybody who has pride in their business is that's a good thing.
2: Yeah. Well, what's their business?
0: Making McNuggets.
2: No, they fund real estate acquisitions by getting child labor to deliver you McNuggets. Okay, they do great. It's perfect formula. That's why they're winning.
0: The industry is actually a real estate.
2: It's a real estate
0: Ponzi scheme, basically. Yeah. Yeah. But the people who own the franchises, they are legitimately in the job of quote unquote running a restaurant.
2: Okay.
0: I swear to God, when I first got on council and they talked about McDonald's and all of these things, and the planners would be telling us about, well, you know, this is a restaurant, and I'm going, Jesus, of all the words you could have pulled out, that was never one that. But it ticks the box.
2: They're in the business of destroying the concept of restaurant.
0: Under the legal definition of what a restaurant is, fast food. If you sit down in a fast food joint and eat food there, that's a restaurant. But it just, the word restaurant just brings up, again, it's the word has its own brand awareness, doesn't it? When I think restaurant...
1: Sadly, I know somebody who travels a lot, and when she travels abroad, she often goes to Macca's because she knows what she's going to get.
2: It's going to be safe.
0: To my mind, restaurants have to have... If you've got paper napkins, it's not a restaurant in my book, but I understand it.
2: I think if the list of additive chemicals exceeds 10 pages, it's no longer a restaurant.
0: To my mind, there's a point where it switches to diner and then, you know, but under the Act, it's all restaurants.
1: They'll have to become licensed and they can have a beautiful Audi wine to go along with it.
0: Apparently, according to Pulp Fiction, they have beer.
2: In Holland, you can buy a beer at McDonald's, I'm led to believe. Yeah.
1: Oh, gosh.
2: Couldn't buy beer at Hungry Jack's in Germany or Burger King in Germany.
0: But, ask John Travolta. He said it in his Vincent Vega in the Pulp Fiction movie. So it's stuck in my mind. You can buy a beer now at the cinema, which is kind of interesting.
1: Now, just while we
2: desperate
1: are
2: times at the cinema.
1: Talking about wine shows, I just want to make a quick mention that the Maranango Wine Show is on the horizon. So for those who are curious about what's being produced on our western side, Google the Maranango Wine Show.
2: It's a great night out.
1: It is a great night out.
2: Yeah.
1: It's a great night to socialise, but also too about...
0: Somebody's left a code of practice.
1: Is that for you?
0: Community radio broadcasting in front of my seat.
2: You and I are supposed to remind us that we're supposed to have done this certificate
1: haven't
2: thing.
1: Haven't you done that yet?
2: I haven't done mine. Have you done yours,
1: bad
2: Dave?
1: Boys.
0: Say what?
2: We have to go online and do a... little survey of that thing.
0: Is this where, if you're a white male, you're the oppressor and all that sort of stuff? Or am I harassing
2: Virginia? I haven't done it yet, so I don't know.
0: I have to do this through the uni occasionally, and it's just
2: We just have to read the thing and then tick the box to say that we've read it. Pretty much.
1: No, you have to answer questions.
2: That too, which indicate that we've read it.
1: Yeah. All right, let's take a little break.
2: Let's take a break.
0: When we come back, I do want to get onto cybernetics.
1: Yay.
2: Skyhook songs for $5, please, Tony.
3: Yep.
2: What have you got?
0: We could do Jukebox in Siberia. That's one of the latest ones. But I would like Living in the 70s if you've got it, just because that suddenly become cool. Can you believe it? I thought the 70s were daggy when I went through it. And now I look back with it with a fondness that is probably... very rose-tinted.
1: Melbourne and Skyhooks was very Sharpies.
0: The back of the album gave that one away.
1: Every time I think about it, I think about the dances and this, that.
0: That was the one time in history when a cardigan was cool.
1: Oh, gosh, they were so daggy.
0: Do you remember those big wraparound Starsky and Hutch?
1: Yeah, like
0: a big knitted... it's like a cross between a jacket and a cardigan.
1: Yeah, yeah.
0: It didn't have buttons and you had a big tie around it and they were almost crocheted. Believe it or not, guys, that was cool back in the 70s.
1: Oh, yeah. Starsky and
0: Stack heels.
1: Work.
0: Our school had to limit the height that they could be.
1: Yeah.
0: When I was in a band, one of our, I think our bass player had 6-inch heels. So it was
1: I'll just make the mention of, Googled it now. The Maranango Wine Show is on Friday the 28th of August at 7 p.m. at the Old Redemption Cellar again. Tickets are $40. You do need to have a ticket in order to get in. They give you a wine glass and send you on your way. It's a really good tasting experience.
0: And is that going to be held in Peter Lemons again?
1: Yeah, yeah. The Old Redemption Cellar. Yeah,
0: that's fair enough. They're in Light Council, so that's okay.
2: So okay. Is Light Council still living in the 70s?
0: Oh, I just turned my clock back when I crossed the river.
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0: Langmar Winery is the confluence of Barossa history and premium winemaking. The property, established in 1842, is the home of what is believed to be the world's oldest surviving Shiraz vineyard. With its gorgeous grounds and collection of original buildings, Langmar Winery is a must-visit destination. The Linder family and its loyal family of grape growers are united in their pursuit of wines which offer a pure expression of the parishes which make up the Barossa. The bond between them is as strong as ever and will be for generations to come. Langmar Winery, proud sponsor of Triple BFM Community Radio.
1: 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We're living in the 70s.
2: Gosh, that took me back.
1: It did, didn't it? Now I'm going to get into cybernetics because the guys here are wondering what the hell I was talking about with that. I'm going to talk about the systems 1 to 5 within the cybernetic systems model, or the viable systems model, VSM, highly influential framework created by Stafford Beer, no relationship with Maggie. That's the best I can do to weave it back into the valley. So there are five systems, and a really good way of thinking about it is I heard was think about it like – actually, I'll do it with film. The system one is the operations. That's like if you go on set and you've got cast and crew and they're all doing their thing, then that is your system one. Those are the primary operating units. If it was an orchestra, it'd be the – people playing the music. System two is the coordination. Now, in a movie, that would be the film script, and if it was in an orchestra, it'd be the sheet music. The third one is control optimization. This is where we actually have the conductor in the case of an orchestra, or in the case of a band, or case of a movie, be obviously the director. Then you have the system four, which is the intelligence and planning. This is the equivalent of the CEO of the orchestra, the guy who's actually all girl or they, them, or whomever, who is in charge of making sure that the halls are booked and everybody gets paid. And in the case of a movie, that would be the producer. That's the person who actually gets the thing done. That's most companies is the CEO. And then you have system five, policy identity. This is where we pull the whole thing together. This is the quote-unquote board of the directors. And on the in the Barossa Council, for example, that would be the actual councillors themselves. And the role of the board of directors, this would be in the case of the film industry, the head of the studio perhaps, and in the case of the orchestra, there's usually some sort of board that runs the orchestra that, you know, wines and dines all of the philanthropic interests.
0: The donors and
1: the
0: stuff.
1: The donors and that. And so, but these are the people who basically decide why the operation exists. Now, a lot of companies stop at the CEO. They sort of we're here because we're here because we're here because we're here. And they have their systems and operations in place. And we often talk in terms of management, which is the, you know, the directorial role, or the which is the conduction, the conducting of the whole thing, making sure everything continues. And then intelligence and planning is something that people put a lot of stock on, which is where you have the head of the organisation sort of running it all. But often what's sort of forgotten is the policy and the identity, and this is where we're back to branding again. See how this is all pulling nicely thematically together? Mm-hmm. Why are we doing it? And this is unfortunately with – this is actually where a lot of companies go broke. They start out with it – like the – what's his name? Jobs.
3: Steve.
1: I thought it was Steve. I had a mate at school called Ken. I wanted to say Ken. Steve Jobs. So when he died, Apple started to lose its identity. Because not just because he was dead, but because there was no Steve Jobs to take his place. And often what happens is somebody like, you know, the how would I describe him? Well, if you've been watching the debacle of Star Wars, that would be another example where when Lucasfilm sold off Star Wars to Disney, Star Wars has basically taken a swan dive into the concrete. Marvel movies have done this.

0: same way.
1: You can say that is because, like, my limited understanding and a very brief time I've watched George Lucas speak, he did mention at one point that in his head, the Skywalkers were Vietnamese and the evil empires were the Americans, right? So it'd be hard to say what his personal motivation was, which was, but is to project the story as he sees it, but then of what's going on in global affairs, but then jumble up the characters, right, of who's good and who's bad versus what's actually going on in reality.
0: I would say that what George Lucas was doing was he thought, I can't live forever. At some point, I'm going to have to hand this on to someone else to run it.
1: Yeah.
0: But they had the organisation was so big, he thought, if I sell this to Disney and they make this a core of who they are, and Disney is too big to fail, then, you know, 100 years from now, 500 years from now, Luke Skywalker and all these other characters will still be part of the Disney empire, along with Mickey Mouse and so forth. And I suspect in this, and interestingly, when Wolf Blass sold Blass, part of the deal, as I understand it, was that the name Blass had to remain in the company, and that's why it went Wolf Blass, Behringer Blass, or Mildara Blass, Behringer Blass. The Blass part always retained. Yeah. And I'm sure when he did it, his belief was that he had laid down a legacy which would continue long after he was dead. And and you're smiling now. I'm sure there are people all around the valley who are ironically smiling as well. And how often have we seen this, though, where people think, okay, I'll sell it to a multinational with the trust that they will carry on my legacy. And then sadly, it gets too big for itself, and before you know it, that legacy goes the way of the news newspaper.
1: Yeah, I don't know. Well, perhaps.
2: Do you think Peter Lehman's has been successful?
0: The brand seems to have survived, and the name recognition is still strong.
1: Yeah.
0: But that was only, 30 years ago? Probably, in fairness, about the same time that Wolf would have sold. So, I don't know. I mean,
1: yeah.
0: Leo Brewing used to be a label.
1: What we're juxtaposing there is totally internationalised capital in the case of Treasury versus Casella, who are a little bit more local, and perhaps a bit more connected to this marketplace. Peter Lehman is important as a domestic label here in Australia, perhaps it does. From Casella's perspective, the Peter Lehman's brand does a bit of volume because it's not 100% shooting at the highest price points all the time. It's always been sort of a middle range volume, or, you know, the right volumes for middle range. If that were true, they would still be, you know, so maybe not. But I think the people who run Casella have a slightly different perspective than the people who run Treasury.
0: If you want to create a meme, a meme being in the case, not a meme on the internet, but like we've got genes and memes. You know about this theory that you can give the future your legacy through your genetics.
1: Yeah.
0: So that's transference of genes. But Richard Dawkins talked about the idea that there's actually a part of the brain that wants to effectively give its cultural identity to the next generation, and this is done through things called memes. A good example of this is, unless you believe Dan Brown, Jesus did not have children. But if he did, we don't know. So the legacy would be pretty thinned out by now anyway. But irrespective of that, memetically, Christ had a pretty significant impact on the planet, in so much as if you look at your phone, you'll notice that even though they took the words anno domini off the date, we still register our years back to, albeit they buggered up the date by 4 years, but they still, the date was based on year of our Lord. And a lot of our philosophies and a lot of our social contracts within the West are founded. There's a Christian philosophy foundation there, which even the atheists would have to concede. So mimetically, he's probably one of the most significant people in human history. So we're back to the if you really want to pass on the mimetic element of your company, in the case of Wolf, if the company Let me give you an example.
1: Wine's bigger than just one man, though.
0: Yeah,
1: I mean,
0: but I'll bet you Seppelsfield, the brand, will be around in 100 years and then 205 because
1: like the family called that place. That's the difference. It's a place name now.
0: That's the point.
1: It surpasses the family name because now it's a location.
0: That's the point I was heading towards.
1: If there was a town called Blassville.
0: Yes.
1: Blassburg, because it'd have to be on top of the hill because it's Wolf Blass.
0: And that is actually, I generally believe, the only way that you can guarantee that you will survive is you need to create and have a name of a place that is named after an individual, and then once you've done that, then you can apply that, and then that name has value.
1: As a meme.
0: And the meme is ultimately going to be the brand and the trust. So even though Seppelsfield has been sold off and rebranded and moved around, ultimately it is Seppelsfield, the region, has guaranteed that the label Seppelsfield will survive.
1: Yeah.
0: But there's probably not that many. Your lumber's another one.
1: Does that explain why we're here doing this, though?
0: Well, this is the question. It's like, why are we doing it? Is bigger and better? Is bigger better?
1: No. I mean, the experience of...
0: So leaving a name and leaving a legacy isn't going to carry much weight.
1: But he does leave a legacy amongst the community of winemakers. Like his cultural impact on the Barossa Valley community of winemakers is not
0: that
1: small.
0: True. And maybe that's true.
1: You know, yeah.
0: Might not be on the label, but maybe...
1: He represents a turning point in how the Barossa Valley made wine.
0: Well, Ray Beckwith's a good example of that.
1: A lot
0: of people don't know who he is or what he did, but for the people within the industry, his legacy is unrivaled, really.
1: Yes and no. Yeah, there could have been another Ray Beckwith. The fact that it was him and that we all remember him is important. Yes.
0: Because he did what he did.
1: But within not much time, another university graduate who had been exposed to a pH meter would have come out and done the same thing over a long enough timeline.
0: Well, that's true for anything.
2: For those who don't know who Ray Beckwith was, just give him a brief overview.
1: Okay. So Ray Beckwith was the chief laboratory operator for Penfolds. I think he started there in the late 50s as a young man. Mm-hmm. And by the time it was sort of the mid 60s, he was running their lab. And Penfolds Wines had the first pH meter outside of a university in Australia.
2: And what's the contribution for that?
1: That is a fundamental plank in the quality control for winemaking everywhere in
0: the world. There's estimates that he's added billions of dollars to the world's wine value over the years.
1: Yeah.
0: It just changed the whole way things were done.
1: Yeah, I mean, look where we are now. We're in oceans of wine that no one can drink.
0: but all of which is very drinkable.
1: All of which is very drinkable, yes.
0: Which wasn't always the case.
2: But it started at a little company called Penfolds.
1: Yeah. That's part of his mythology. But, I mean, the way the university degree has sort of always worked at the Adelaide University is that it is kind of an industry partnership a little bit. You know, there's a lot of information back and forth. There's a lot of industry people going, hey, we need the kids to know this. And the university going, hey, we've got some kids who worked out this. Can you guys try it out? And it goes back and forth like that. Ray would have been, you know, in constant discussion with the guys at Adelaide University, Bryce Rankin and those other sorts of guys like that. And that becomes a community of sort of, you know, science-oriented folk who were instrumental in the development of the wine industry as we know it. Not wine culture. Wine culture and wine industry are... I don't know.
0: Anyway, that's right.
1: They have different things. Yeah, that's right. So
0: I guess getting back to why we're doing this, when I say we, I mean the wine industry at large. I mean, my experience has been that when people do things motivated by money, it tends not to do well because that song Rock and Roll, I gave you all the best years of my life. Yeah, I'll always be one step behind you because when you're chasing the dollar, and we've seen this, all the examples we've been talking about today, the companies were driven by, let's create a product and sell it. But the market's always shifting and always changing. And people will get on a bandwagon for a while, and they, if you're successful, they will get behind it. I'm looking at, like, again, the Marvel superhero movies, which remarkably only lasted about 10 years, but during those 10 years they were huge. The first one, I think, was Iron Man, came out around, for those people who are not nerds, about 2008, but this film was very successful. And then the Marvel industry, Marvel superhero comics were struggling financially, but the Marvel Cinematic Universe became the most powerful genre of movies for 10 years. That's significant. Billions and billions of dollars were being made. And then around 2020, the whole thing went backwards, because they lost sight of why they were doing what they were doing.
1: So what are those movies about, Dave? Are they, I mean, beyond a flimsy American discussion of good and evil, where, what are they about?
0: They're basically modern mythology. That was the idea behind them. Some of them were very well
1: What written. Are these mythologies?
0: This would literally bore the audience to screams if I went through them.
1: Well, that's why they're not successful movies, because there's nothing really there in my, you know, that beyond this sort of spectacular discussion of good and evil and revenge and whatever.
3: It's about blowing shit up.
1: Yeah, like there's nothing there for a thinking person to find, right? Where somehow earlier on
0: there
1: was.
0: In all fairness, have you watched any of them?
1: Not enough.
0: Okay, clearly.
1: No. But
0: like most films, try to deal with various different sort of themes of human struggle and with, like, in Hollywood, that most Hollywood films are based around the idea of a hero. A lot of people think that the hero is the main character, but no, a hero is somebody who protects and serves. Usually, somebody who puts their own safety at risk in order to protect or serve somebody else. And that's something that we have a instinctive desire to see in stories. Modern stories tend to be a little more cynical than that, but that basic hero model is so ingrained in Hollywood that most people in Australia think that the hero is just the default setting for a main character. But a lot of stories don't work like that.
1: I know.
0: And when done well, when it can actually create a very powerful resonance within the audience. When it's turned into a vehicle for selling twisties, oh God, after that song, that was an unfortunate choice, Coca-Cola or whatever, when it's just a brand, just something that you can stick on a lunchbox and sell additional units of, that will fly up into a point. But the kids aren't buying the lunchbox, they're buying that connection with the image that they believe is important. In the same way, there are people who don't own Harley Davidsons who have Harley Davidson tattoos. They want to be connected with that brand, with that image, with that idea, right up to the point where Harley Davidson loses its reason for existing, and then suddenly they're lasering off the tattoo.
2: I think Harley Davidson will be safe as long as there are 40-year-old men going around there.
1: As long as they are 40-year-old men who can afford $5 a litre for petrol in the future.
0: And you mock that, but for those people, that matters.
2: Oh, absolutely.
0: They are selling a symbol of success and a symbol of rebellion, and they're giving people that chance to reconnect with, not their youth, because they didn't ride those bikes in their youth.
2: No, they didn't ride
0: but
2: them.
0: But they're connecting with
2: I'm 40
0: the
2: now,
0: feeling
2: I can
0: do whatever of youth that they feel that they've lost. It's a very right. strong business model.
1: We're back here at the heart of the concept of what is a brand, because connecting those combustion engine vehicle on two wheels connected to that complexity of emotional journey just makes no sense to me. It's like, but it's as random and abstract as connecting bubbly wine with celebration. You know, it's somehow they did it, and somehow we carry it forwards in our cultural meme collection that Harley Davidson means this.
0: When I was a salesman, they used to say, you don't sell the product, you fall in love with the product and you sell the love.
1: Yeah. So have you guys aware of what sort of goes on in the world of guitar manufacture at all?
2: No.
1: The two of the most significant brands in the guitar world, being Fender and Gibson, have been acquired by private equity, and they have proceeded to attempt to basically sue anyone else who makes guitars in similar shapes out of existence.
0: Okay. That's a huge mistake.
1: That is the general discussion in the sort of the world of guitar manufacturer YouTube channels that I watch. It's been a pretty big story amongst them. Like in a year and a half ago, it was Gibson. Now it's Fender. Just in the last couple of months, that detracts immensely from my perception of what those brands are. I have no interest in Gibson guitars anyway. The meme for Gibson is that they do not stay in tune. Fender has this reputation built out of Hendrix and Clapton. Mm. And all these important guitar players, but they're selling nostalgia, in a sense.
0: But they've turned themselves from the good guys to, dare I say it, a couple of pricks. I don't want to own something.
2: I just think they're a completely different sound. So yeah. You would go for one or the other, depending on.
1: You'd be surprised how similar they sound.
2: The sound, yeah. You would want.
1: That is yet another discussion in guitar and production world about how...
0: Why do they feel so bloody threatened by knockoffs?
1: Well, there are some pretty crazy examples of total, like, manufactured replicas.
0: Now, I do agree that there needs to be... You can't pass it off as a Fender.
1: Yeah.
0: But there are certain...
1: But like, Fender, like, do, like Fender,
0: the
1: Fender do that.
0: The head of the Fender, there's a lot of... dare I say, knockoff brands that have a similar shaped head.
1: It could be argued that the Squire label, which is owned and operated by Fender, is them knocking off their own designs and manufacturing them in China and selling them at a lower price. They're just trying to chase everyone else out of the game. But it's,
0: good luck with that.
1: The way that the Gibson guys talked was just insane. It was just like, you have to play authentic. And I'm just like, dude... That's got nothing to do with how a guitar sounds.
2: We're out of time. And we've got to wrap it up.
0: But what this
2: is coming back to is marketing once again, isn't it?
1: Yeah.
0: No, it's not just marketing, because marketing is you have an idea that you want to get out to the world. Marketing is the technique by which you reveal that to the world. But you have to have the idea first. See, what I dislike about what Ben was just saying there is that I think for kids who sort of want to get into rock and all of that, they are the idea of, you know, starting off with the dodgy guitar and then working your way up, and you would ultimately aspire to getting the Fender and the Gibson. You know, they're the heroes. You don't, and to turn them into a company that just becomes litigious.
2: But you're talking about your cybernetics earlier, which is, you know, about the intended or unintended consequences of your actions.
0: Well, the purpose of the cybernetics was to push the fact that most businesses are very good at the lower four, but they ignore the top one. And a lot of boards, unfortunately, they tend to be boards are often they're just rubber stamping the managing director, which is effectively the CEO. And those roles, the role of the CEO and the role of the board should be very, very different. And the chairman and the chair of the board should be constantly at not loggerheads, but you know, testing the CEO.
2: We have to go, guys.
1: We have to go. Yeah. This just reminds me.
0: We'll talk more about this because I think it's important.
1: The Saint Anger movie, no, the some kind of monster movie, which was about Metallica, and in one session, this is juxtaposing the two characters of the two main members of the band. The drummer Lars Ulrich would say, "We need to do what's best for Metallica." James would turn around and go, "I thought we were a rock and roll band." That's all I've got. Join us again next week on The Wine Show.
0: They're having their discussion.
1: We're going out with Skyhooks again.
2: Yay.
1: Somehow, maybe you're right, Dave. The world does move in cycles.
0: It does.

I love it. A little horror movie just to get the program going, and how appropriate. A 70s track. Woohoo! Hope you're ready for a fun day. Hopefully I've put together a decent little program. We've got a few songs from 76 and going into 77 with the possibility of breaking the pages of 1978 as well. I haven't got a great deal to tell you other than that. So this is InfoTrack. It is a program on your own community radio station, that being, of course, Triple B FM. And I'm Tony Murphy. I'm here till 4 o'clock. InfoTrack gives you a list that I've put together mainly from either the ARIA charts or the Billboard Hot 100 charts at this stage, mainly because they're on sale. So the people who were listening to the songs wanted to buy them, and that got them on there. So it's stuff people wanted in the first place. Could be anybody from all over Australia. So ARIA being the Australian Australian charts, and Billboard, of course, we know about it, and we'll let you know about a few of the others. I've done some homework and done the write-ups so that I don't mess them up. They're all on the laptop, where I give you a little bit of information about the artist and the song, and we'll go from there. And read that out for you, and then play the song that matches. So we'll start with a little track called Year of the Cat. It is a song by the Scottish singer-songwriter Al Stewart, released as a single in July of 1976 in the United Kingdom. In the US, it was released in October of 76. The song is the title track of his 1976 album Year of the Cat, and was recorded at Abbey Road Studios in London. It was recorded in January of 1976 by the engineer at the time, Alan Parsons. The song peaked at number 8 on the Billboard Hot 100 for the consecutive weeks of March the 5th and the 12th. That was in 1977, although Stewart's highest placed single on the chart was his 78 hit Time Passages. Year of the Cat has remained his Al Stewart's signature recording, receiving regular airplay on both the classic rock and any of the folk music stations as well. Hope you enjoy Al Stewart and Year of the Cat.

That is the awesome sound of one Al Stewart. That was taken from the album Year of the Cat, and that is also the name of the song. How good is that, to be able to give you the song from the album? There's heaps more coming your way, including like Heart, Cat Stevens, Boston, Leo Sayer, a couple of Sherbet, and I might add, a couple of Dragon. Now, they are, there's a specific reason I'm playing both of Dragon's songs. One of them, if I can double check it, just to make sure that I got the right one, I would hate to mention it. The track was Get That Jive, and it is a song by the Australian New Zealand band Dragon, released in March of 77 as the second single from the band's third studio album, Sunshine, in 1977. Get That Jive peaked at number 13 on the Australian Kent Music Report and was the first of the group's singles to feature drummer Kerry Jacobson. It had Paul Hewson on keyboards, Mark Hunter lead vocals, Todd Hunter on bass guitar, as I said, Kerry Jacobson on drums, and Robert M. Taylor on guitars, electric and acoustic. At the same time as Get That Jive hit the Kent Music Report, so too did April Sun in Cuba. And I might add, that came off the same album. And because they were released as a single, April Sun in Cuba was the A-side and Get That Jive was the B-side. Now, they had to sell the same amount, so they go on the chart same day, same month, same everything, same spot. So this is the double up, Get That Jive and April Sun in Cuba, by our friends from across the ocean in New Zealand, who were well and truly accepted as an Adelaide band, Dragon.

Love it. Dragon, an April Sun in Cuba, and a two in a row. And I'm going to do the same for the brilliance of this group who were around for a long, long time. In 1976, the release of a double A-side single, which again is why both songs ended up on the charts same day, same time, same spot. Rock Me Gently and You've Got the Gun saw the record company place full page ads in Billboard the magazine. The promotion went on to state the band had a sound, a sophisticated pop rock, the lines of Chicago's Three Dog Night. It goes on to say the single has the unique distinctive sound of having received heavy airplay before it was shipped, which I thought was a really nice touch when it was in at the recording studio. Off of their greatest hits album, I've taken the two songs, one being Rock Me Gently, the other being You've Got the Gun. The band is Sherbet.

I gotta love it. You've got the gun. That is Sherbet before that, also Sherbet. And they were both off of their greatest hits album. And there is more still yet to come your way for at least, well, I'd say about 3.5 hours. Leo Sayer just kept the singles coming in 1977 after his appearance on the TV music show Countdown. He had some success with a song called Thunder in My Heart. It was also the name of his fifth album released in 1976. 77 rather. In 2006, a remixed dance version of the track, this time titled Thunder in My Heart Again, and was credited to Mech featuring Leo Sayer. It reached number one in the UK and number 16 here in Australia, while it also entered the ARIA singles chart in 77, that is the original Thunder in My Heart, at number 11, and was included on the ARIA Top 100 singles chart at number 93. I do hope you enjoy Leo Sayer and Thunder in My Heart.

Strangely enough, I've got good memories of the first time Leo Sayer and any of his songs went on Countdown. That was one that I will never forget. It struck me as being one of the most brilliant songs. It's just a beauty. Boston leader Tom Scholz lived a dream of being a rock star. An MIT graduate with a master's degree in mechanical engineering, he was a senior product designer for Polaroid. He interested Epic in a demo, and his band had recorded in his 12-track basement studio. Here endeth the day job. Boston's first single, More Than a Feeling, became a smash hit, and their debut album became the third biggest selling album of all time in the United States. The album was titled Bosto and More Than a Feeling. The single peaked at number 5 on the Billboard Hot 100, as well as going on the ARIA Singles Chart in October 77, where it got to number 11 on the weekly charts. And as I'm getting close to the end of 77, it came in at number 95. So I do hope you enjoy, though a lot of people did say that For Boston, More Than a Feeling was pretty much a one-hit wonder, but there were more to come. It also made it onto the Beer Songs 2, the best ever Beer Songs. So I hope you enjoy Boston and More Than a Feeling.

0: G'day, I'm Tom from the Barossa Kiwanis. Our club is part of a global organisation of volunteers dedicated to serving the children of the world, starting right here in the Barossa Valley. We are a vibrant group of over 30 members who have fun while raising funds or volunteering in various ways to assist children and their families. We enjoy our dinner meetings on Thursday evenings twice a month at the Vine Inn and would welcome any new members. 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
1: Cat Stevens kept the hits coming, and in 1977, with an album release titled Izitso, a song called Remember the Days in the Old Schoolyard, thought it didn't have a great impact on the Australian pop charts. It did enter the ARIA charts on the in August of 77, where it made it to 18 and got to number 98 at the end of the year. After giving us excellent things, songs like Tuesday's Dead and, of course, Peace Train, along with a hell of a lot of others, Cat Stevens gave us one extra, Old School Yard. And it is off of the best, the very best of Cat Stevens, an exceptional album. And now it comes to you on 89.1 Triple B FM.

I love that little extra at the end of the song with the kids in the schoolyard having a scream and having a great time. That is Cat Stevens, and I hope you enjoyed that as much as I did bringing it to you, because I've got another good one. I really do. The song's name is Barracuda. It is a song by the American rock band Heart, released in 1977 on their third studio album, Little Queen. It was released as the album's lead single, and the song peaked at number 11 on the Billboard Hot 100. Barracuda was named the 34th best hard rock song of all time by VH1 in 2009. The song was included on the compilation album's Greatest Hits Live in 1980, These Dreams, which is also Greatest Hits in 97, Greatest Hits of 98, and The Essential Heart in 2002, Love Life in 2000, or I should say Love Alive in 2005, and The Playlist, which was the very best of Heart in 2008. There was a whole heap more that it kept coming out in 91, and Live in Seattle, Live in Atlantic City. But it is a hard rock and a heavy metal song incorporating elements of psychedelic rock. Upon the song's release, it became Heart's second top 20 entry in the US, peaking at number 11. On the Billboard Hot 100, and spent a massive 20 weeks hanging around on the Billboard Hot 100 chart. This is Heart, Barracuda.

love it. Barracuda and Heart, one of the hardest moving rock songs, number 36 to be precise, is where they placed it on the Billboard magazine, and that magazine got most of them pretty damn right. The soulful voice of our own Renee Geyer first came to prominence on the Sydney jazz circuit in the early 1970s when she sang for a number of jazz rock bands, including Dry Red and Mother Earth. A solo career, however, seemed inevitable, and it began in 1974 with the album It's a Man's Man's World. But Renee's biggest selling LP came in 1977 with the release of Moving Along. It had a set that featured her hit ballad Stairs and Whisper, number 17 on the National Singles Chart. The track went on the ARIA Singles Chart on the 2nd of May 77, got to 17 there, while being included on the ARIA Top 100 at a mere number 90. But it was one of Renee Geyer's most awesome pieces of music, and good old Elton John, a good friend of Renee Geyer's, stuck her on Countdown. It went nuts, and the song and Renee Geyer were inducted into the Australian Hall of Fame, and this song went on to a compilation album of Australia's Hall of Famers, Volume 2, Disc 2. There's five in each volume. So hope you enjoyed this one. It's Renee Geyer and Stairs and Whispers.

0: The great Renee Geyer at Stares and Whispers. And I might add, she is the first, the last, the one and the only female ever to slap Molly Meldrum's face on an episode of Countdown. Different.
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0: We are looking at a maximum of 18 degrees, dropping down to 12 overnight. Humidity sits at 95, so yes, we're going to get some rain. It does tell us that there's a 80% chance of maybe 1 to 5 mil, but I think we might have already picked up a little bit more than that in a few spots around the valley anyway. The wind is northwest at 19 kilometres an hour at this stage. I can give you a little bit of a rundown if I can find it quick enough. For Sunday, we're looking at 30% there. In rain, at a maximum of 15, only 1 mil for Sunday. 18 degrees on Monday, 80% chance, 1 to 5. But Wednesday is the big one. We are looking at 19 degrees on Wednesday, 60% chance at 5 to 10, and probably another 10 mil possibly with 80% chance on Thursday, only likely to make it to around 18 degrees then. And it is currently 13.5 right here near Utpa.
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0: Going to play a few while I go and check out what's going on around the place. The voice of Jess St. John is generally regarded as one of the finest Australian rock has ever produced. He was born Jeff Newton in 1946 and afflicted with congenital spina bifida since birth, a condition that later confined the singer to a life in a wheelchair. His, Jeff weaved his vocal magic through Australia's progressive rock era as lead singer of Id, Yama and Copperwine before the solo years began in 72. A Fool in Love gave Jeff St. John a number 10 hit on the national charts here in 1977. And I've got a feeling you'll like that one, along with Peter McCain and a little bit of Queen as well, if I'm not back in time. But just enjoy a triple up of just straight up great music, starting with Jeff St. John and A Fool in Love. And I might add that one also got him on disc 5 of volume 2 of Australia's Hall of Fame.

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2: And 1977 gave us a fantastic album called The Grease Soundtrack. And off of that was John Travolta and Olivia Newton-John with a brilliant bit of music called You're the One That I Want.

brilliant, aren't they? You put the two of them together and they get top hits every single time. I'm going to go with a, well, I guess it was in the height of both American and Australian disco. It was huge. A group by the name of Boney M was created in Germany by a producer-songwriter, Frank Farian. The four vocalists who came to be known as Boney M were originally backing singers with the West Indian origins, and in the late 1970s, they proved to be one of pop's greatest success stories, not only in Europe but worldwide. Boney M, their first major hit came in 77 with Daddy Cool and Ma Baker, but it was the Rivers of Babylon that gave the group its biggest chart success when it was released in early 1978. It stayed on the UK charts for 5 weeks at number one, 6 weeks here in Australia, and made it also to number one on the ARIA weekly chart while being included on the ARIA Top 100 at number three. It was a beauty for them, and I'm going to play it for you right now.

Definitely part of the number one collection of Boney M. and Rivers of Babylon. La Belle Epoque. Heard of them? Or maybe you have. Maybe you haven't. But it was the name of a female vocal trio based in Paris, France. The group first rose to popularity during the 1970s with a disco remake of the song Black is Black. Originally a hit in 66 for the Spanish group Los Bravos, it was taken from their 77 released album Miss Broadway. The single made it onto the Australian pop chart at number one for only 1 week. That was in October of 78. But its best performance was on the ARIA singles chart in July. And it went to number one, and with good sales stuck in there at the end of the year at number five. And there is so much more really good music coming your way, like The Village People, Bonnie Tyler, Lionel Richie, Meatloaf, Jerry Rafferty, Kate Bush, Samantha Sang, just to mention a few. Music, we like the-

0: On a hot summer night, would you offer your throat to the wolf with the red roses?
1: Will he offer me his mouth?
0: Yes.
1: Will he offer me his teeth?
0: Yes.
1: Will he offer me his jaws?
0: Yes.
1: Will he offer me his hunger?
0: Yes.
1: Again, will he offer me his hunger?
0: Yes.
1: And will he starve without me?
0: Yes.
1: Then does he love me?
0: Yes.
1: Yes.
0: On a hot summer night, would you offer your throat to the wolf with the red roses?
1: Yes.
0: I bet you say that to all the boys.

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1: Gerald Rafferty was a Scottish singer, songwriter, musician and record producer and was born on the 6th of April of 1947 in Paisley, United Kingdom. His solo hits in the late 70s included Baker Street, Right Down the Line and Night Owl, as well as Stuck in the Middle with You, which was recorded with and under the band name of Steeler's Wheel. Baker Street was successful at the number one spot, only on the Australian pop charts and for only 1 week. Or was it? Shall we find out a little more? It went to number one when it entered the weekly singles chart and made it to number 10 here in Australia at the end of the year. But it was released as a single in 1978, where it reached number 3 in the UK and number 2 for 6 consecutive weeks in the United States. It reached number 1 on the Cash Box and number 2 on the Billboard Hot 100, where it held its Billboard position for 6 weeks. It was kept out of the number one spot by, would you believe, Andy Gibb's Shadow Dancing. I guess the young ones in the US definitely wanted a little bit of Andy Gibb. The song spent 4 weeks at number one in Canada, reached number one in Australia, and made it into the top 10 in 7 European countries, in addition to the UK. Baker Street was recognised by BMI for surpassing 5 million performances worldwide. Not a bad effort for Gerry Rafferty, and it's off of the Baker Street album, and I do hope you enjoy Gerry Rafferty and Baker Street.

Love Jerry Rafferty and, of course, Steeler's Wheel and everything else that he's done all the way through. Arguably in the 70s, one of the most amazing voices I've ever heard in my life. She was born Catherine Bush, and she was born on the 30th of July of 1958 in Bexley Heath, England. She is a singer, songwriter, musician, dancer, and record producer. In 1978, while aged only 19, she topped the UK charts with a beautiful song, Wuthering Heights, for 4 weeks in March, and also the Australian pop charts in 78 for 3 weeks. Trained in dance by the legendary Lindsay Kemp, and with Dave Gilmour, guitarist from Pink Floyd, as her mentor, it was hardly surprising that the unique and immensely talented Kate Bush was snapped up by EMI and signed a recording contract at the age of 17. She did not release her debut album, The Kick Inside, until 3 years later. And the first single that was taken from the album was Wuthering Heights. And it did get to number one on the ARIA singles chart and made it to number 11 here in Australia at the end of the year. Seriously, I'm not going to tell you to enjoy Kate Bush and Wuthering Heights. I know you're going to. If you listen to the woman's voice, it is nothing short of extraordinary. And I believe it is, there are times where she hits notes that are 10 times higher than top C. Not bad, really, is it? Kate Bush, Wuthering Heights.

I love just about everything that young lady has sung over the years. Wuthering Heights, one of the best singles of all time. And I'm happy as hell to be able to play that for you anytime, anywhere. Emotion is a song written by Barry and Robin Gibb. It was first recorded by the Australian singer Samantha Sang, whose version reached number 3 on the Billboard Hot 100 chart in 1978. The Bee Gees also recorded their own version of the song in 1994 as part of an album called Love Songs, which was never released. It was eventually included on their 2001 collection titled Their Greatest Hits. The record, that is, in 2001, Emotion was covered by the American R&B girl group Destiny's Child for their album of Survivor. Their version of the song was an international hit, reaching the top 10 on the US Hot 100 chart and peaking in the top 5 on the UK singles chart. English singer Emma Bunton also covered the song on her 2019 album My Happy Place. The song was Sang's only hit single, reaching number 3 on the Billboard Hot 100, and Billboard ranked her version at the number 14 song for 1978. Not a bad effort, and everybody touched it and put their own little mix on it. This is the original Samantha Sang, written by the two BG brothers and Emotion, and it's part of the Ultimate Love Box.

If you got a lover song, enjoy that one. Emotion, Amantha sang. And got another one from those wonderful people from New Zealand who we were quite happy to call Australians. The single, Are You Old Enough, is a song by the New Zealand rock band Dragon, released in August of 78 while the band was still based here in Australia. Dragon's 1978 release of an album titled O Zambezi, the single was placed on the album and made it to number one position on the Australian pop charts in October of 78 for 2 weeks. It was then an inclusion on the ARIA singles chart, that being in August of 78, where there too it went to number one. And with sales, it was placed on the ARIA Top 100 singles chart at number 14. Now, I did mention 14 before, but that was on the Billboard Hot 100. Dragon didn't get there with Are You Old Enough?

0: Don't you love it? Are you old enough? Written down, would you believe, as Aussie rock, because they were based here in Sydney when they released the song. I mean, they were as much a part of Australian music as anyone else. Today, Saturday, June 13th, if you're not doing anything tonight and you're thinking, what the hell can I do? Memphis Slim's House of Blues have got Joe Blake and the Snakes on there this tonight. And if you go and watch these guys play, you will just thoroughly love what they do. They're an amazing group. We've had them here live on Triple BFM, and they are great. Memphis Slim's House of Blues for Gordon Weir and Joe Blake and the Snakes. And you'll love the way Gordon plays the guitar, and the guys do everything that they do. They're an awesome group. Great blues music there. Roseworthy Hotel have got karaoke this evening. See you there if you're silly enough to go out in the rain. And yes, I am. So we'll that's where I'll be tonight, and having a great time as well. I will keep the music happening right here on your own community radio station, Triple BFM.
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0: Eruption were a British disco and R&B and soul recording act, especially in the 1970s and through to the 80s. They are best known for their cover version of Ann Peebles' I Can't Stand the Rain and Neil Sedaka's One Way Ticket, which were big disco hits in both 78 and 79. Eruption released their debut album in 1977 titled Eruption. And from that album came the cover version of I Can't Stand the Rain, which on the US and the UK pop charts didn't make it to the top spot. In fact, it made it to the top spot on the Australian pop charts for 1 week. But it was included on the ARIA singles chart and went all the way to number one in March of 78, and then got to number 15 at the end of the year, and that is, of course, on the ARIA top 100 singles chart at the end of the year. It came off of a compilation called What a Feeling, and it certainly was. Eruption, and I Can't Stand the Rain.

The great sounds of the Bee Gees. That's from their live One Night Only album. And it's pretty obvious with all the clapping and cheering afterwards. They loved them. Well, we're on the next one, I'm guessing. The man's name is Francesco Stephen Castellucio. Or Castellucchio, however you want to pronounce it. He is better known as Frankie Valli. He was born on the 3rd of May of 1934 in Newark, New Jersey, and is an American singer and was once the frontman for the Four Seasons, beginning in 1960. Frankie Valli is also well known for his unusually powerful lead falsetto voice. As an original member of the Four Seasons, were inducted into the Rock and Roll Hall of Fame in 1990 and into the Vocal Group Hall of Fame in 1999. The single Grease was released in 78 as a single but was still on the Grease soundtrack album, and received a nomination for their Golden Globe Award for Best Original Song. It only made it to number one on the US pop charts for 2 weeks in 78, but it did make it on our ARIA singles chart in July of 78, where it came in at number two, and then went on the ARIA Top 100 singles chart at the end of the year at a very impressive number 18. The excellence of Frankie Valli, and the song is Grease. Oh, hang on, we've already played most of it. I wonder how that happened. There's a little thing up the top on the computer that says pause. I forgot to use it. Try again.

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2: Graham Bonnet, or Bonnet, however you want to pronounce it, was born on the 23rd of December of 1947 and is an English rock singer. He has recorded and performed as a solo artist and as a member of several hard rock and heavy rock bands, including Rainbow, Michael Schenker Group, Alcatraz, and Imperliterelli. Graham Bonnet appeared on the Countdown Spectacular concert series in Australia between August and September of 2007, where he sang two songs, Warm Ride and It's All Over Now, Baby Blue. The song was written by the Bee Gees, that being Warm Ride, and has been recorded by numerous artists. Graham Bonnet's version went on the ARIA Singles Chart in June of 78, where it reached number 2, and with reasonable sales, made it inside the top 20 at the end of the year chart at number 19. So I hope you like Graham Bonnet and the track Warm Ride.

love it. That is, of course, Warm Ride. I've got to get rid of this little noise that's going on in the background because there's a fish going across my screen on my phone. I mean, it's a big fish with a big stick sticking out of its head. Says something about a century-old wound. So it must have been there for a long time. But, hey, that's just some of the stuff I've got to put up with while I'm here. Little track by The Babies. They're a British rock group best known for their hit songs Isn't It Time and Everything, Every Time I Think of You. Both songs were composed by Jack Conrad and Ray Kennedy, and they both reached number 13 on the Billboard Hot 100 and 8 on the Cashbox chart in the late 70s, taken from their 77 released album Broken Heart. Isn't It Time entered the ARIA singles chart, where it made it here in Australia in January of 78 at number 1, and then placed on their ARIA Top 100 singles chart at number 20. So for 1978, as you can tell from the where it went on the ARIA Top 100 end of year charts, I'm only doing the early 78s today. Now, it's a big mixture between 77. Some were released in 77. Some were released way back. But they just happen to have resurgences now for some really, really weird reason. This is The Babies, and Isn't It Time?

Robert Lawrence Welsh Jr. was born on the 31st of August of 1945 in Hollywood, Los Angeles, and died on the 7th of June 2012 in Antioch, Nashville, Tennessee, and was an American musician who was a member of Fleetwood Mac from 1971 to 74. He had a successful solo career in the late 70s with hit singles Hot Love, Cold World, Ebony Eyes, Precious Love, just to name a couple, and his signature song Sentimental Lady. Ebony Eyes is a song written and performed by Bob, and the song was the second single released and the second hit song from his 1978 released album, Let the Puppies Out. The song went on the ARIA singles chart on the 6th of March of 1978, where it came in at number 2. And its sales had it placed on the ARIA Top 100 singles chart at number 21. And it wasn't really Let the Puppies Out. The album was called French Kiss, but it's close. I do hope you're going to have fun with it. It was written down as a one-hit classic, but it's not. All those other singles that he's done puts him way outside the range of a one-hit single. So this is Bob Welsh, one of his many good songs, and Ebony Eyes.

0: Hello, Frank here. You won't believe the lengths the team at Tanunda Lutheran Home will go to ensure you get the best attention and support. Like the new robots. That's right, automated carts to take care of some of the boring stuff. All those trips back and forth with the laundry, the dishes, the rubbish, even cleaning during the night shift. Seriously, guess you have to see it to believe it. Tanunda Lutheran Home. 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
1: Daniel Grafton Hill IV was born on the 3rd of June 1954 in Toronto, Ontario, and is a Canadian pop singer, songwriter, and he has had two major international hits with Sometimes When We Touch and Can't We Try. Sometimes When We Touch is his best performing single, peaking at number 3 on the US Billboard Hot 100 and number 1 on the Canadian RPM singles chart, which is the equivalent to our ARIA singles chart here. He has released 13 studio albums from 1975 until 2021. He has had 27 of his singles chart around the world on different charts. Then to top off a great career, he was inducted into the Canadian Songwriters Hall of Fame in 2021. Sometimes When We Touch went on the ARIA singles chart in February of 78 and reached number 3, and at the end of the year was given the number 22 position. Not a bad effort, and I do hope that you'll like Dan Hill and Sometimes When We Touch.

great Dan Hill. And sometimes when we touch, I love that piece of music. There is a lot of ones that are started coming up in the, well, I guess just outside the top 20 of the ARIA charts in 1978, but one sticks out more than any of the others. I should say that the Countdown television program launched many stars, both local and, of course, international. But in the case of our own John Paul Young, it helped to relaunch his career after the success of his first hit, Pasadena, from 72. Now, that was written by Harry Vander and George Young. And I might add, those two... well, JPY ran a whole career off of their writing of songs. Pasadena was from 1972, but as we all know, Countdown didn't start till 74, and that was November 74. Only went on originally just as a test until Christmas, and it passed its test and continued on until 1987. John encountered a void during the next 3 years, broken only by the superb rock single Yesterday's Hero. It was also written by Vander and Young, who continued to feed quality material to John Paul Young, including Love Is In The Air, his global chart-topping hit from 1978. Number 7 in the US, number 5 in Britain, number 3 in Australia. The song entered the ARIA singles chart on the 15th of May, 78, at number 3. And then on the ARIA Top 100 singles chart at number 23. When the track was remixed for the movie Strictly Ballroom, it re-entered the ARIA charts on the 26th of June, 1992. Yeah. Yeah, over a decade after. And it managed to get to number 3, got to number 31 at the end of the year in 92 on the ARIA Top 100 singles chart. Mind you, it has made its way onto the ARIA charts on more than one occasion since the song was originally produced. The song... The artist, all part of the Australian Hall of Fame, and it gives me the great pleasure to give you John Paul Young and Love Is In The Air.

Love it. One of JPY's all-time best, Lovers in the Air. And boy, I'd love to know. I guess if I looked it up, I'd be able to find it exactly how many of Loving Is in the Air were produced and sold. I reckon it would be bucket loads for the amount of times that it's come back onto charts anywhere in the world. It would be heaps. Scott Fitzgerald was born on the 28th of April of 1948 in Glasgow and is a Scottish singer and musical actor who experienced international music chart success in the latter part of the 70s. And he represented the UK in the Eurovision Song Contest, while Yvonne Keeley, born on the 6th of September 52 in Rotterdam, Netherlands, is a Dutch pop music singer. She began her career as a session singer in the music industry in London. Yvonne Keeley was also the girlfriend of Steve Harley and Cockney Rebel, and they sang the 75 hit Make Me Smile. If I Had Words for the duet in 1978 reached the third position on the UK pop charts and number three on the Australian pop charts. While it did enter the Australian ARIA charts as well, because the pop charts weren't on sales, but the ARIA charts were, and it made it to the same spot, reached number three. And then at the end of the year on the ARIA Top 100 Singles Chart, it was concluded at number 24. Brilliant little duet by Scott Fitzgerald and Yvonne Keeley, If I Had Words.

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1: And today's maximum is supposed to get to 18. It's 3:05 at the moment. I doubt it's going to happen. But it's supposed to drop down to 12 degrees overnight. A little chilly, so if you're going out somewhere, make sure that you put a jumper or three on. Humidity is looking at 93% at the moment, and there's still 80% chance of 1 to 5 millimetres of rain. The wind is blowing west by southwest at 11 kilometres per hour, with the occasional gust just a little bit higher at 14. All in all, it's really not too bad a day. It is currently 12.6 right here in Yuriotpa.
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1: One of our favourite acts from the 70s and song was Rasputin, and it is a 1978 Eurodisc hit single by the German-based disco group Boney M, released in August of 78, and it went all the way to number one on the Australian pop charts and the 2nd of December for 2 weeks. It was taken from their album Night Flight to Venus. Rasputin, the song, went on the ARIA singles chart on the 16th of October 78, where it then again went to number one. Then on the ARIA Top 100 singles chart, it reached number 25. The sales continued for the song, and it was placed again on the ARIA Top 100 singles chart, this time in 1979, but placed much lower at number 67. So it made it onto the ARIA charts 2 years in a row, and it's a glam rock song at its very best. Boney M, Rasputin.

0: those Russians.
1: Gotta love it, don't you? Rasputin, the brilliance of Boney M. And you are on 89.1 Triple B FM. It is, nearly 13 minutes after the hour of 3. I have done the weather, so I can get on with the next bit. Marshall Hayne were a British rock, well, pop rock duo formed in 1976, best known for their 78 hit single, Dancing in the City, a UK number 3 single on the UK pop charts in July of 78, and also a number 3 on the Australian pop charts also in July of 78. The duo comprised of keyboard player Julian Marshall and vocalist and bass player Kit Hayne, who met while they were still students at Dartington Hall School, obviously in the UK. For the best of my knowledge, they only produced one studio album, and that album was Freeride, from which Dancing in the City was the only charting single lifted from that album. The sales were good enough to place it on the ARIA Singles Chart on the 14th of August of 1978, on the weekly charts, where it came in at number 3, and again on the ARIA Top 100 Singles Chart inside the Top 30 at number 26. It's one of those kind of tracks you just kind of like. Marshall Hayne and Dancing in the City.

That is Marshall Hayne, a duo from the UK and dancing in the city. I've got a little group that next up for you, that because it's like 18 minutes after, or just after, 18 minutes past three, and I'm here till 4 o'clock, so I'm nearly done. Goof will be in at four, so it won't be long, and I'll move my gunk out of the way so he can put his stuff in here, and we're ready for a super smooth takeover. Released in 1978, Dreadlock Holiday is a reggae song by 10cc, written by Eric Stewart and Graham Goldman. It was the lead single from their 1978 album Bloody Tourists, and went on the UK pop charts at number one in September of 78. 2 days later, it was on the ARIA singles chart on the 25th of September, came in at number two, and then was included again inside the top 30 on the ARIA top 100 at number 27. It's one of those ones you just fell in love with. It is 10cc, arguably one of their most successful songs for them. And it's on a compilation of CDs called 101 Number One Hits for Dad. That'd be me. Dreadlock Holiday and 10cc.

0: One excellent bit of music from 10cc, and that is Dreadlock Holiday. Big hit for them, and it's done really well. Now, as I said, it's getting very, very close to time, so I'll do the one thing that I, the sponsorship announcement first, and then I'll make this one probably one of the last ones that I'll do for today. But there are a few others that will come up in the next half hour. Black Betty, Blue Bayou, Yes Sir, I Can Boogie, Kiss You All Over, Remember the Exile track, Just the Way We Are, or You Are, Billy Joel, and Nobody Does It Better, Carly Simons, Miss You. We'll see how many we get in over the last half hour. I'll be back next week. I'll finish off the rest of this and go into the following year. So I'm pretty much guessing that will more than likely be 78, 79 for next week. And yeah, it's just a good way to go.
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0: My next artist, and probably last one that I'll talk about today, is one amazing singer, has an amazing voice as well, I might add. Barry Manilow was born on the 17th of June of 1943, and is an American singer-songwriter with a music career that spans 7 years. Not bad, really. His hit songs, well, it'd be a lot more than that now. His hit songs like Could It Be Magic, Somewhere Down the Road, Mandy, I Write the Songs, Can't Smile Without You, and Copacabana at the Copa. He has recorded and released 51 top 40 singles on the Adult Contemporary chart, including 13 that made it to number one, 28 that appeared at the top 10, and 36 that went all the way to the top 20. He has released 13 platinum and 6 multi-platinum albums. Barry Manilow has sold over 85 million records as a solo artist worldwide, which makes him one of the world's best-selling artists of all time. Can't Smile Without You was first recorded by David Martin in 1975, but it is Barry Manilow's cover that is best known. In the 78 song, the song went to number one on the Billboard Adult Contemporary chart and reached number three on the Billboard Hot 100. It went to number one in the US, number two in Canada, and number eight in New Zealand. It also entered the ARIA Singles chart on the 3rd of April of 1978, where here too it reached number three. And then on the ARIA Top 100 Singles chart at the end of the year, it made it to number 28. Not a bad artist to finish the day's info track on, though I have still got a few more songs that I'll play for you yet. And, yeah, when I move my stuff out of the way, Goof will be able to come in and just set up and go for it. Thank you for joining me. For those wonderful people that sent me messages to the Nash household who were halfway between Wakery and Blanchetown and could hear us out there, send a message in. Thank you very much for listening in on your travels. And I do hope that you've had a fantastic day here on 89.1 Triple BFM. I'll be back next week. And in the meantime, be kind to one another.

there was movement at the station. Because the word had got around. The Triple BFM 89.1. Imagine all the people. 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

Yes, be aware, dear listener. Goof is back here again at the helm of Triple B doing the Blind Mullet with you until 6 o'clock tonight. Norman will be in afterwards live in the studio if we recharge the thingy on the wall, whatever it's called. Can't remember. Anyway, maybe I need one too. Got the usual stuff on today. Got a tacky track from 1982, Menage a Trois, nothing special, just live and mostly acoustic, three acoustic tracks. And we'll get the 12 inches out a little bit later. Now, we'd like to kick off with, as I do, like this.

Yeah, that'll do. Where are we? 1984, English band called Talk Talk. Why they call themselves Talk Talk Twice, I don't know. Anyhow, taken from the album called Natural History, the very best of... Really? No, it can't be right. Anyway, this song was covered by... who did it? Oh, God, shows how much I pay attention. No Doubt, that's them, in the early 2000s. And this is the original version of my Talk Talk. It's called It's My Life. I reckon I've played it once many, many, many years ago. But I thought I'd reintroduce it as a lost classic. This is Talk Talk and It's My Life.

0: Billy Squire, another alleged one-hit wonder, according to commercial radio. Rock Me Tonight. What's wrong with this stupid computer? Taken from his album called Signs of Life back in 1984. Goofter on the Mullet here at 89.1
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0: Let's get on with some more. Okay, it's not exactly summer outside, but maybe Daryl can convince us otherwise.

China Crisis, Black Man Ray. Ray Charles? I don't think so. But anyway, you never know. Goofter on the Mullet here at 89.1 at Triple BFM. With you till 6 o'clock. Storm and Norman will be in live in the studio taking your requests after that. So call them up on 85633788. And he will play you a song that, you know, you can ask for two, ask for three, whatever it is. You know, he's pretty amiable as our young Norman, who came in the other day. I was a bit confused, and I said, well, what's going on, Norman? He said, I'm not too sure. I said, what's money? He said, you know the USA? I said, yeah. If it's so good, why did they make a USB? You had to be there.

from the eponymous large album, another conceptual album, Welcome to the Pleasure Dome, Frankie Goes to Hollywood and The Power of Love. A couple of minutes away from this week's Ménage à Trois. What song can I play that's short enough to get in there? Dun, dun, dun, dun, dun, dun, dun, dun. No, bugger it. Let's just do this one anyway. Rolling Stones. One of my favourites.

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1: If you've been bedridden for the last 24 hours, you may have missed the precipitation that's been slowly moving across the state. It's currently an even 13 degrees here. We're looking for a high of 18. I don't think we're going to get there. And we're going to see pretty much more the same during the week. Tomorrow, Sunday, looking at a top of 15. Not much in it, mostly sunny, a bit cloudy. Monday, showers coming back. Tuesday, rain. Okay, rain, that's a lot of water coming. Wednesday, back to cloudy. Thursday, back to cloudy. And then Friday, more showers with a top of 16 degrees.
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1: It certainly is, Ollie. Cue the sound effect. Look, there's nothing special about today's Menage a Trois other than the fact they're all unplugged and or live, but they're all live unplugged. Does that make sense? Anywho, enjoy.

is a complete reinvention of a bunch of songs that you already know. But we got very excited during the process of the recording of this record because we felt that as songwriters, the tunes that we've written over the years really stood up to this reinvention, if you will, and it brings out different meanings to some of these songs. And this one, which was such an anthem, became such a sports anthem and found a whole new generation of kids that, you know, started liking the band. It becomes pretty introspective and it shows some of the hurt. So this is a little something that I think you'll recognize eventually, but it's called It's My Life.

0: Bon Jovi, finishing off this week's Menage a Trois. Just a few acoustic songs, just to break the monotony. Before that, In Excess, I Need You Tonight, opened up with Sting, and Every Breath You Take, I'll Be Watching You. Be arrested for stalking these days. Anywho, back on the other side of these, I'll be right back.
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Gary Newman is touring with Simple Minds early next year, February, I believe. 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Kufta on the Mully here at 89.1 Triple B FM. All ladies all the time, mostly good. In about 8 minutes, I will fix that with another tacky track from the Turntable of Terror, which also come from the realms of boring as batshit. In the meantime, this made a bit of a revival last year, the year before, with the Stranger Things TV show. This is Kate Bush.

One more song before this week's tacky track. I could squeeze this one in. All right, yeah, I got it. All right, Loverboy. Let's get working.

lover boy working for the weekend, Gufter and the Mullet. It is time. It is time, as Rafiki would say, to do this. Oh, look, this guy was pretty successful over the years. Contemporary artist, maybe slightly on the countryside, I'm not too sure. This track was not released in Australia, which you'll soon find out why. It made it to 18 in the US Billboard Hot 100, and it made it to number one in Canada on the contemporary tracks. And that's pretty much it. Wasn't released anywhere else in the world. Done by Dan Fogelberg. You might know him from something else. What was the other songs he had? I can't remember. Anyway, it is, as I said, boring as batshit. It's very laid back and slow and sad, but, you know, 4.5 minutes, say, if you got one to go out and make yourself a cup of tea, you know, grow some grapes or something. Dan Fogelberg and a song called Run for the Roses.

Oh, there he is, Dan Fogelberg, this week's techie track from the Turntable of Terror from his album called, Singles Chronology? Oh, The Innocent Age. There you go. From 1982. Run for the Roses. I'll be running for the toilet in a minute. Incidentally, this is the, if you could, theme song for the Kentucky races in Kentucky, because they, Kentucky Derby, you know, it's a horse race in America. It's sort of like the Melbourne Cup, but American version. And that was their theme song or their, yeah. But enough of that. Let's cleanse the audio palette. Let's see if we can feel good with the doctor.

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Dire Straits from the self-titled album 1982. Industrial disease. I often refer to industrial diarrhea, you know, work gives you the shits. But no, okay, but the song did okay. As I said, it was released in 1982 and written mainly primarily by Mark Knopfler. It was the follow-up single to Private Investigations and the prelude to Twisting by the Pool. Excuse me. Gufter on the mullet here at 89.1 at Triple BFM. Hi, Christy and Wormy and Wormy Jr. I know you're out there listening somewhere, and Dave out at Mount Mackenzie, I think it is. Anyway, thanks for listening, peeps. And Mr. Megan out at Point Pass. I'm going to come out. I saw the menu on Facey the other day. So I might slip out there one day and have a cannery during the week, if they're open during the week. But enough about that. Let's do – what are we going to do? Oh, we're going to do this. Tom Petty and Stevie Nicks.

Listen to them. Children of the night. What music they make.

Do you see what I see? Not too sure. Hunters and Collectors there. Squeezing one more before 12 inches at Blondie. Or Deborah Harry, depending on your voice.

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0: Right, well, that's it.

0: Silly me, I forgot to do my 12 inches today. Did I or didn't I? I can't remember playing it. There it is. Anyway, let's crack open the zipper.
1: The true what they say about the way you people are gifted. Oh, it's true. It's true. It's true. It's true.
0: Yes, it's true. Phil Collins from his third solo album called No Jacket Required. He called that because he went to a restaurant. And they said, sorry, mate, you got to wear a jacket to dine in our establishment. So he decided to name his... There you go, just a little bit of trivia for you. So you can believe it or get stuffed. The song, Billy, Don't You Lose That Number, the follow-up single to One More Night, released in 85. And Phil reckons that the Don't Lose My Number, a lot of the lyrics were improvised and that he does not fully understand the song itself. I would have thought that would have been with Sussudio, because that's just a word that's made up. It doesn't, there's no meaning on it. But, you know, don't lose my number, Billy. I can understand that. Anyway, for 4.5 minutes to 6.5 minutes, this is the 12-inch version of Phil Collins, Billy, Don't You Lose That Number.

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2: About 15 minutes to go before Norman comes on air, so stay tuned, 85633788, if you want to request a song. But don't do it dead on 6 o'clock. Give it till about 5 past till he gets his bum in the chair, gets himself organised and whatever. Otherwise, he'll be trying to do two things at once and he can't. But more about that later. In the meantime, Steve Perry, former frontman of a band called Journey, released this.

0: Human League from the album Dare, 1982, 83 or thereabouts. Norman will be on in about 5 minutes. I can squeeze in one more song from, who is it? Oh, yeah, not Charlie Picker, really. What's his name?
1: Fred
0: Nertz. Fred Nertz? No. Black Sorrows.
1: Same thing.
0: What's his name?
1: Joe Camilleri.
0: Camilleri, whatever. Same dog, different leg action.
1: Calamari.
0: Something like that.

Joe Camilleri and the gang, Black Sorrows, and the Chosen Ones. Well, the Chosen One will be sitting in the chair very momentarily. So, as I said, 85633788 if you want to request a song, but not now. Give him 5 minutes to get his shit together. And speaking of getting his shit together, actually, that's rather appropriate. Norm had to go to the doctor earlier this week because he's been constipated for a while. And the doctor said, what's going on? He said, oh, look, you know, I sit in the toilet in the morning for about half an hour. Then I sit on the toilet again later on that night. And I said, I still can't go. And he says, well, doctor says, have you taken anything for it? He said, yes. Yeah, why? He said, I take a magazine. Sing a song and think about so till next week, I'll copy you later.

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4: Ladies and gentlemen, your DJ for tonight has spent hours setting up his lights. He's spent ages performing sound checks, and he's refrained from touching the buffet. Yet. He's keeping reasonably sober and is prepared to play just about anything you care to ask for. Get ready for a very special night and party celebration.
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the Cane Gang out of the 80s. Respect yourself, and if you can't respect yourself, you can't respect anybody. And if you expect respect, it gets earned, not given to you. Thank you so much for Gorf. He always does a great mullet, doesn't he? 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Hey, Gorf, you've taken my headphones home with you. Thanks, mate. That's okay. I've borrowed some from the studio. Gorf, as we all know, Gorf is Gorf, and everybody knows that I go out bushwalking with my dog. And Gorf asked if he could come out for a bushwalk with me. And I said, yeah, why not? Come along, mate. And he said, oh, Norm, look, there's a flock of cows. And I said, Gorf, it's a herd of cows, mate, a herd of cows. And Gorf said, of course I've heard of bloody cows. There's a flock of them over there.

0: Travelling Wilburys, Tweeter and the Monkey Man in Dire Straits before that one. When it comes to you, well, when it comes to you guys, I like playing your music. So if you'd like to make a request tonight, 85-633-788, area code 08 if you're out of the area. And I've got a few coming up. Rosie and Encounter Bay, yours are coming up very shortly, but I better play this one before Goof gets home, because when he gets home, he doesn't listen to music. He just watches porn. This is the Hoodoo Gurus, 1,000 miles away.
1: Estimated time of arrival, 9:30 a.m. Been up before.

I was a Hoodoo Gurus 1,000 miles away. I only just got to the microphone because I'm 1,000 miles away with Scott at the moment. He's making some requests. And if you'd like to make some requests too, 85633788, just like Rose of Encounter Bay. Always look forward to your requests, Rose. And I always play them earlier for you because you're in our sort of age bracket, but you like to get to bed a bit earlier than us guys. I'm lucky if I get to bed before 1-2 o'clock every morning and I'm still up before 6, which is not good because I usually go to the toilet about 5 and when I wake up it's a bit of a mess. Anyway, Rose, you'd like to hear some Cold Chisel, some In Excess and some Midnight Oil. And there was a time you remember from Alice Springs when, like we all did in the 80s, we can't remember the night before. And, yeah, you got carried out of the club. And you want me to play this one for... I've just told everyone your life story. Yeah, so you want this one from Cold Chisel. Rose, have a fantastic night, mate.

Midnight Oil finishing up a bracket for Rose of Encounter Bay, Blue Sky Mine, that was. Our new sensation from In Excess and Cold Jizzle Forever Now, starting that one off. Thank you so much, Rosie, for that one. And now we're going to, on the beach, we're going to Point Pass. Hey, Scott, how's the pub going, mate? There's a new pub, or they've reopened the pub, one of the two, out there at Point Pass. If you're looking for something to do someday, go out there, and apparently they've got a new menu. Gulf was saying earlier as well. So go check them out. Why not? And if you're listening, anybody from Point Pass Hotel, not Point Pass, yeah, Point Pass, why don't you sponsor Triple BFM? Where are we going to now? Scott has told me a bit of information and wants me to play some songs. Jim Keys from the Master Apprentices, great Adelaide band. He died today in 2014, or on this day. He didn't die today. It was back in 2014, though. Red Simons from Skyhooks, he's having a birthday. And on Monday, Noddy Holder from Slade, he'll be celebrating his 80th birthday. So here we go with Scott. We've got some Master Apprentices, Skyhooks, and some Slade, starting with this one.

Oh yeah, Mama, we've really got to get crazy to get through this world. Slade, Skyhawks before that one, Jukebox in Siberia, and The Master Apprentices up the top, Because I Love You. We've got one to play here, and it was one left over from last week because I never noticed it on the messages until I got home, and by then it was a little bit too late to play it. So Samantha of Kapunda, I hope you're listening this week, because this is what you asked me to play. Redbone, Come and Get Your Love.

Well, that was for Samantha of Kapunda tonight. The Redbone, Come and Get Your Love. Okay, we're going out to Williamstown now. Violet, I hope you're having a great time with your grandparents, mate. Your granddad asked me to play a song and he said it was Britney Spears, but I think he got it wrong. And I'm sure you can correct him on it because he wanted, or you want, Elizabeth Taylor by Taylor Swift. So I'm going to give it to you. So this is just for you. Everybody else turn your radios off because Violet wants to listen to this one on her own. Taylor Swift, Elizabeth Taylor, and then we're going to have a heap of requests for your grand folks, for Steve and Helen. So, and everybody in Williamstown, have a great night tonight. Here we go. Violet, this one's for you, mate.

I love Saturday nights. You just don't know what you're going to get. And Steve and Helen up in Williamstown with your beautiful granddaughter, Violet, of course. They were all for you. That was the Staple Sisters, or the Staple Singers, I should say. I'll take you there. Gladys Knight and the Pips, the best thing that ever happened. The Rolling Stones from their album Hackney Diamonds, Rolling Stone Blues. And then there's a collaboration that you would never think would work, but it's one of the best. They had an album out a few years ago called Raising Sand, and it got Album of the Year. And they put one out about 2 years ago. I just can't remember the name of it now. And that went to number one all over the place as well. I'm talking about Led Zeppelin's Robert Plant with the Queen of Bluegrass, Alison Krauss. And the track there was Killing the Blues. And up the top was Taylor Swift, Elizabeth Taylor. And Rose of Encounter Bay, I'll say hello to Mary up in Glenwood, I think it's Glenwood in Queensland, to your sister Mary. And Mary up in Queensland, I'll say hello to Rose for you down here in Encounter Bay. Rose, you've had your requests. Now it's time for Mary's. And Mary wants me to do a triple play of the Beatles. And I'll do that for you right now. If you'd like to be like everyone else tonight and have a bit of some requests in amongst the rubbish I play, 85633 788, and I'll gladly do it for you. Here you go, Mary, your Beatles triple.

Well, that was three in a row for Mary up in Glenwood, up in Queensland. Thank you for those. Lucy in the Sky with Diamonds, Hello, Goodbye, and Lovely Rita. And that's because the Meter Maids are up on the Gold Coast, isn't it, Mary? Anywho, I've got a beautiful, beautiful message on Facebook, and it's from Daisy. Thank you so much for your beautiful words, Daisy. I really appreciate that. As you know, this is all voluntary, and when people say things like you've just said, yeah, that's all the pay I need, and I will definitely play your song. You're hanging out on Magnetic Island at the moment, and like you say, you always listen, and thank you so much for that. It's good to have your ears, and you want me to play Keen, Somewhere Only We Know. I'm going to do it just for you, Daisy. Have a great night, mate.

Ed Sheeran out of 2017, Castle on the Hill. And before that one was Keen, Somewhere Only We Know. And that was for Daisy up on Magnetic Island at the moment. Have a great night, Daisy. And I'm so glad you're going to be listening tomorrow. At least I've got one listener on Just Country. Thank you so much. If you're looking for some good country music, it's a bit different. Listen to Just Country tomorrow morning from 8 o'clock. And Mary up in Queensland apparently woke up early and had a listen to it a couple of weeks ago and was quite happy with it. It's not what she expected. That's what I like to hear. This is out of the 60s.

Shocking Blue with the original Venus, Elvis Presley before that one, his latest Flame, and up the top, Bandit from Dave D, Dozy, Beaky, Mick and Titch out of 1966. Well, I'm going to go from 1966 to 2026 now. The late great, you either hate him or you love him, I think he was one of the best entertainers of all time, Michael Jackson. His daughter, Paris Jackson, she's a model, she does heaps of stuff, and she's branching into music. And she had a couple of albums out last year, but not many people play their stuff, but we can hear. She's, how old is she? She's 28 years old now. She was only 11 when Michael passed on. And she's got a brand new single out. So this is Michael Jackson's daughter, Paris Jackson. And her full name is Paris Michael Catherine Jackson. So here we go. Paris Jackson. And this song is about, because of all the AI and the robots and stuff getting around, this is about robots falling in love. It'd be like zombies falling in love. There'd be nothing there. So here it is, the new one for Paris Jackson, Zombies in Love.

Well, she plays a very nice guitar. That's Samantha Fish and Bulletproof. Everybody's Somebody from Grace Cummings before that one. That was for Donna tonight. Have a great night, Donna and Pete. And Paris Jackson, Michael Jackson's daughter, up the top. Zombies in Love. G'day to Pam and Ken tonight. I hope you guys are having a nice night. It's a bit chilly to be outside, unless you've got a fire out with you, of course. This is some aerial

Oh, he was so huge in the 70s, and he never stopped there. He just sort of went off a lot of people's radar, and he ended up winning just about every award you can win year after year with blues in Australia, and that was Russell Morris. He's retired from touring now, but geez, I hope he doesn't stop recording. That was Black and Blue Heart. T-Rex before that one, Raw Ramp, and Red Hot Mama from Aerial before that one. You're with Norm. This is The Late Shift, Triple B FM 89.1, and on all your devices as well. And you can give me a call if, or unless you want to jump on Facebook like other people are doing, and things, 85633788, area code 08. Anybody, yeah, does anybody really know what time it is?

The legend himself, Bob Seger. Hollywood Nights, JJ Cale. Calm with the Breeze before that one. Driven to Tears from the Police. And up the top was Chicago. Does anybody really know what time it is? Oh, it depends if you've got a sundial on your wrist or not. And if you're standing still at the time. Anywho, I'm just going to keep the music going. If you'd like to hear something, 85633788. And I'll do it for you. Where are we going to now? Oh, yeah, some Heart Attack and Vine.

Oh, that was Steely Dan and Deacon Blues, the Ballad of Lucy Jordan before that one, and Heart Attack and Vine before that. Oh, my jaw's sore because I've been talking to Dave from Ardrossan on the phone, and we go a little bit silly when we're on the phone. I couldn't put it to air, but that's cool. He wants to hear some Alanis Morissette. He wanted something else, but bugger it, Dave. You're not going to get it this week. This is Alanis Morissette for you, mate. Ironic.

your cigarette break. It's like 10,000 spoons when all you need is a knife. It's meeting the man of my dreams and then meeting his beautiful wife. And isn't it ironic?

Van Halen, Mean Street, and that was for Steve of Gawler tonight. Thanks for that, Steve. ZZ Top, Waiting for the Bus / Jesus, just left Chicago. The original vinyl mix out of 1973, and up the top for Dave of Ardrossan was Alanis Morissette and Ironic. Well, we've got just over an hour left together, so I'm going to slip straight back into it. This is the title track of Uriah Heep's album, The Wizard.

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Hot Chocolate. Heaven's in the back seat of my Cadillac. Do they still make them? Anyway, take the L out of Lover and It's Over from the Motels. Midger, no regrets. He's coming to Australia or just been to Australia. Anywho, check it out if you like that stuff. Tony Childs was in there as well. Zimbabwe, Van Morrison, Dweller on the Threshold. Yeah, well, we haven't got that much longer together. About three quarters of an hour left of the late shift, and then I'll leave you with some overnight music, and then I'll be back tomorrow morning at 8 for my pre-recorded country show, Just Country. Anywho, who's going to California?

Truly amazing. Chris Rea, Wired to the Moon. Bryan Adams live before that one. If You're Gonna Be Good, and Let's Make It a Night to Remember, and Led Zeppelin up the top there. Going to California. Well, I'm going to Hungry Jack's in about 30 minutes' time, so I better shut up and play you some more music. This is Richard Clapton out of 2015, Dancing with the Vampires.

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Oh, yeah, stop. Stop the world, screaming jets. Well, I'm going to stop. I'm out of here, folks. Thank you so much to all the calls tonight for requests. We can do it all again next week from 6 o'clock right here on Triple BFM. I'll be back tomorrow morning at 8 for Just Country. Really looking forward to that one. And until tomorrow morning, stay well, stay cool, and above all, stay happy. See you later.

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I was coming down Hastings Street. Heard everybody talking about Henry Swing Club. I decided I'd drop in there that night. I got down there. Everybody was drinking bourbon, scotch, beer, and wine. I feel just fine.

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parking lot. 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Probably shouldn't have bought, said Mr. Cashier. 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

cause like him and her had a thing going, you know, and they've been carrying on for some time now behind the sultan's back. And you could hear him talk to his camel as he rode out across the dunes. His voice would cut through the still night desert air, and he'd say,

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Well, he brought his camel to a screeching halt in the rear of Fatima's tent. Jumped off Clyde, snuck around the corner and into the tent he went.

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They jumped on Clyde and started to ride, cutting out across the sand with the Sultan's whole army in hot pursuit. On and on they ran. Well, to make a long story short, they got away 'cause they wanted

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Christmases to kids from 1 to 92. 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

I remember when I was a little girl, our house caught on fire. I'll never forget the look on my father's face as he gathered me up in his arms and raced to the burning building out on the pavement. And I stood there, shivering in my pajamas, and watched the whole world go up in flames. And when it was all over, I said to myself, "Is that all there is to a fire?"

had the feeling that something was missing. I don't know what, but when it was all over, I said to myself, is that all there is to the circus?

And then I fell in love with the most wonderful boy in the world. We'd take long walks down by the river, or just sit for hours gazing into each other's eyes. We were so very much in love. And then one day, he went away, and I thought I'd die, but I didn't. And when I didn't, I said to myself, is that all there is to

I know what you must be saying to yourselves. If that's the way she feels about it, why doesn't she just end it all? Oh no, not me. I'm not ready for that final disappointment. 'Cause I know, just as well as I'm standing here talking to you, that when that final moment comes and I'm breathing my last breath, I'll be saying to myself,

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0: 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You may be burdened down with the chores of the world. 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

Many years ago, I was fortunate enough to spend a lot of time with Sam Cooke. He inspired many because of his clear and unique voice. Sam was also a great songwriter who left us with a volume of his work that's still being sung today, his songs. Sam also talked about being born by a river in a little tent. And you know, this reminds me of another friend who had a humble beginning, born in a barn, in a manger of hay. He also inspired a lot of people and still inspiring a lot of people until this day. This friend grew up to change the whole world. Yes, a change has come. And it came by my friend.

0: just a few more days. I know I got to get ready. I got to get ready to leave.
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0: 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I've got some exciting news for you. 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
1: Houston, we are so proud to have them. The legends are here tonight. 45 years they've been singing. Let's give it up for the legendary Mighty Clouds of Joy.

How y'all doing? We're so glad to see you. We're going to have some more church up in here in a minute. Today's a special day for the Mighty Clouds of Joy. 45 years ago, we came in and made our first record in Houston. We're back. I'm not going to do a lot of talking. We just want you to know we're glad to see you. This song is called In the House of the Lord.

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And one day a man came to church, heard that young boy singing, and after service he walked up to the young man. See, young man, you have a beautiful voice.

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That afternoon, the young man went to his mother. 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I got a chance to go out in the world and become a millionaire." And the mother said, "Well, son, I've raised you the best I could. You're 21 years old now, and I can't stop you from going rock and roll." And that young man went on and signed a contract.

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Do you remember the town that you're from? The young man told her what town he came from. That lady got on the phone and found his mother.

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He recognized her. She said, son, I know I raised you right. He said, one thing I want to know from you. Do you still believe in prayer? Yes. Do you believe God can heal you? Yes. That son said yes. She said, I

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But wait a minute. 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Good God Almighty, y'all pray with me. You know what his mother said. Son, son, you mean to tell me, after all God has done for you, why would you go back to that club again? He said, I just want to sing one song in that club. He caught the plane and went back to that same town. That Saturday night, he walked in the club, and everybody stood up and recognized him. He went up to the microphone

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That's all they wanted to tell him at that club. Pray for me. You see, prayer brought him through.

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Whether you're craving the freshest new hits or the classic country sounds you love, we've got it covered. 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

Triple BFM, yep, here we go again. It's just country time, folks. And that was Keith Urban starting the morning off with You'll Think of Me. And I've been thinking of you guys all week and thinking, I think on Sunday you need 4 hours of country music, so I'm going to give it to you. But first, if you're not doing anything today, why don't you get along to the Nuriutspa Institute and have a great afternoon of country music, raffles, fun and frivolity. Yep, the doors open at 11 and your special guest for this week is Tracy Raines with her band Claypan. What a great afternoon that's going to be. Tracy Raines, she's brilliant. And that's all they ever have there, and they raise money for the Flying Doctor Service and other charities as well, so it's worth getting along. They have home-cooked meals, raffles, like I said, and plenty of music. What a great afternoon. Get along if you can. Let's get straight into it. You know I'm more into the music than I am to chitter-chatter, so we'll start it with the new one for Creed Fisher, Angels Like Her. Have a great day, everyone.

thin white lines between second chances and last goodbyes. Running from love and its constant lies. It's hard to trust truth in a world like mine. She don't flinch at my

That's a Brisbane-based duo, Ear Candy, and they consist of Daryl Besant and Ronnie Tant, and that's just one of their new singles, Walking in the Rain Again. Whew, what a great duo they are. We've got some great music in Australia at the moment, and I'll be playing quite a bit of it through the morning. So yeah, if you want a good duo with great harmonies, Ear Candy is the way to go. Brooke Seabrook, before that one, Took My Town Away, more Australian music. Greg Strawn, Bartender Poor. And Creed Fisher, Angels Like Her. Next up, we got the new one for Jake Davey, No Good For Me. Hello to Dulcie this morning.

0: She hails from Newcastle in New South Wales, and I lived there for 4 years. There's some great musos come out of Newcastle, that's for sure. Sandy Louise, her new one, Keep On Riding. Lontano before that one, and they're from Queensland, and Lontano is an Italian term for connoting distance, and they're an Australian duo whose members share Italian heritage and a passion for spacious, earthy, old country storytelling. Like I said before, there's some great Australian music around at the moment. Jess Coombs, Cowgirl's Heart on the Loose, James Keith, Cruel Game, and up the top, Jake Davey, No Good For Me. I think it's time to give you a snapshot of your weather for today. Adelaide, 17 degrees. The Plains, g'day to everyone from Roseworthy and beyond, which is called the Plains, 16 degrees. Up on the peninsula, Ardrossan, 17 degrees, and Nuriatupa, 15 degrees, and there's no rain forecast for the whole day, which is pretty damn good at the moment. Next up, I've got a couple of mates that thought they'd have a bit of fun and put a duo together, and that was a few years ago now, and they're called Sons of Atticus, and they're getting so big, they're like filling halls, playing at all the country music festivals, and here's their new one, Made of Dust. G'day to Dave and Jenny of Ardrossan this morning.
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Chicken Fried, that sounds pretty cool. The Zac Brown Band. Leanne Womack before that one, her brand new one. Ashes by Now. Sarah Lynn, Free as a Bird and the Sons of Atticus. Out of Queensland, Made of Dust. Well, Lainey Wilson has a new song out and she's teamed up with John Mayer. What a great team this is. So here it is. Phone, keys, wallet. G'day to David Pawson this morning.

0: Wildflower.
1: The Jane Deere Girls' Wildflowers, You Can Have Him. From Carly Pearce, Luke Bryan, Country and She Knows It. Cody Johnson was in there as well, I Want To. And Lainey Wilson with John Mayer. Up the top with brand new music, Phone, Keys, Wallet. Ooh, that's a good track. Lainey Wilson never ceases to surprise anybody. And John Mayer, he's just one of the best anyway. And speaking of the best, two of the best have teamed up for this brand new single, Chris Stapleton and Melissa Etheridge, The Other Side of Blue. 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

Brand new music for Aaron Goodvin, Country Dance. Boykins, the Boykins sisters, fell in love with a cowboy. Jordan Davis, Like God Intended. Kaylee Rose, Love Makes You Blind. My dad used to tell me something else would make me blind, but we won't get into that right now. Chris Stapleton with Melissa Etheridge, The Other Side of Blue. And speaking of country dance, the Nuriutpa Country Music Club is holding their show today at the Nuriutpa Institute. It starts at 11 o'clock, so you've still got time to finish your coffee, your scotch, your beer or whatever, and get on down. The artist today is Tracy Raines with her band Claypan. So you're in for a really good afternoon. There's homemade meals, raffles, lots of stuff goes on there, plenty of dancing and good times, and all proceeds go to the Flying Doctor Service. So what a great cause that is. Hello to Shirley and Max, two of the volunteers there today to look after you. This next Australian band is making lots of inroads in Australian country music at the moment, and here's their brand new one, Bohemian Rogue, Queen of Angels.